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1: Time for a Monster Sports Top 10 on the Monday morning. I'm Jacob Towns on 640 the BXSM, the Sports Monster, 1015 WQT HD2 as well. Corey Heim takes the Brickyard 400. Mr. Part-Time is now a two-time winner of the NASCAR Cup Series. He's only driving part-time this year for 2311, and yet he won earlier this summer at the Naval Base Coronado in June on Father's Day weekend in San Diego, and now takes the Brickyard at only 24 years old, and he won't have his first full season until next year with 2311 Racing. In the in-season challenge, it was Todd Gilliland winning the title in what was pretty much, let's just call it what it was, a pillow fight between him and Ryan Blaney. Gilliland finishes 24th, Blaney 26th, a late wreck for him, kind of X'd out his chances of trying to take the $1 million. It was Carson Quapple taking his first O'Reilly Auto Parts Series win on Saturday there at the Brickyard in Indianapolis. Most notable thing about his victory, obviously, he did a burnout on the bricks. That's not supposed to happen. News on Sunday from not only Hendrick Motorsports, but also Legacy Motor Club, that Jimmy Johnson will race one final time, he says, of his NASCAR Cup Series career next year in the 2027 Daytona 500. And Hendrick Motorsports is lending him his old number 48 to drive there of Legacy Motor Club for that final race. Also, obviously, Alex Bowman, who drives that current number 48 car there for Hendrick Motorsports, will be driving a different number there for the Daytona 500 in 2027. And according to The Athletic, they're reporting the NASCAR season opening clash is returning to Daytona in 2027. They've taken it to several different places over the years, as they'll be back at Daytona for the first time since 2020. It's been Los Angeles and a couple different spots over the years as well for them, including North Wilkesboro in recent seasons. This year, it'll be on Saturday, February 13th, I should say, the night before the Super Bowl. Both games will be on Fox. And RFK Racing is exercising Ryan Preece's 2027 option. According to co-owner Brad Keselowski, said on Saturday his team has exercised his option on Preece a few months ago, which will return Preece back to RFK Racing next year. MLB scores from Sunday. The Braves won in 11 innings over the Orioles 3-2. It was the Reds in 10 innings over the Cardinals 5-3. Also on Sunday in Cooperstown, three baseball players going into the Baseball Hall of Fame. That included, obviously, former Atlanta Brave Andrew Jones, Carlos Beltran, and Jeff Kent going into Cooperstown. Jackson Koivun, at the age of 21, is a PGA Tour winner and only his third career professional start there for the former Auburn Tiger, one of the most successful college golfers of his era, now a PGA Tour winner as he outlasts Scottie Scheffler in Minnesota to take the 3M Open. On Friday afternoon, LeBron James announced he is signing with the Philadelphia 76ers as he heads into year number 24 there in Philadelphia, as LeBron decides to go to Philly on a two-year, $8 million deal rather than going back to Cleveland or Miami. San Francisco 49er head coach Kyle Shanahan has reportedly been injured in a car accident that will leave him limited at the start of San Francisco 49ers training camp. The wreck actually occurred earlier this month on July 14th in Palo Alto, California, as it included Shanahan suffering non-life-threatening injuries, but it included the concussion in the car accident earlier this month. Former Dallas Cowboys quarterback and now NFL analyst for CBS Sports, Tony Romo, was arrested late last week on suspicion of intoxicated driving in Milwaukee. He had been in Wisconsin, his home state, while playing in the Wisconsin Amateur Golf Championship, which he finished tied for 73rd in. He was supposed to play in the Texas Amateur this week. He is now opted out of that tournament. Cardinals quarterback Jacoby Brissett has garnered a $15.5 million reworked guaranteed deal for this upcoming season. Also, the Duke-Michigan basketball game for this upcoming year is off. It'll be Duke-Texas Tech at Madison Square Garden on December 21st on Amazon Prime. And the Utah Towns win the AUSL championship as they take their second straight title over the Chicago Bandits. That's your Monster Sports Update on the Monday. I'm Jacob Townsend on 640 the BXSM, the Sports Monster.
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1: 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The SEC football preseason media poll was released on Friday afternoon after the SEC media days commenced and finished up, I should say, in Tampa, Florida last week. Georgia, the two-time defending SEC champions, are the favorites to win the SEC once again this year as they just are over top the Texas Longhorns there, who are finishing number two. Ole Miss, Texas A&M, LSU round up the top five. Alabama 6, Oklahoma 7, and just behind them at number 7 is the Tennessee Vols at number 8. Florida, Missouri, South Carolina, Auburn round out the top 12. And then it is Vanderbilt, Kentucky, Mississippi State, and Arkansas 13 through 16 in the preseason media poll. Four Vols were selected to preseason All-SEC in the media poll. Running back Deshaun Bishop, offensive lineman David Sanders Jr., along with Wendell Mau Jr., and linebacker Arion Carter, all voted third team All-SEC. In women's basketball, the Lady Vols guard Avery Mills, who was announced earlier this month by head coach Kim Collard to have suffered a knee injury in practice and would have missed an extended period of time. It was now announced by Avery on Thursday she had had a surgery to repair her torn ACL and meniscus, which at this point in time in the calendar would lead you to believe she'll miss the 2026-27 season. University of Tennessee Athletics announced that this coming Thursday evening on their YouTube page, the Tennessee Athletics YouTube page, they'll release a documentary entitled It's Not About Me. It's about the life of their men's basketball coach, Rick Barnes, as it's a release of a special project by Land Grant Films and the UT School of Journalism and Media that details the life and career of Rick Barnes this Thursday at 7:30 p.m. on the Tennessee Athletics YouTube page. The documentary about Rick Barnes called It's Not About Me. Bristol Rhythm AFC strikes twice in the second half, and they are heading to the NPSL final this upcoming weekend. As Bristol Rhythm AFC is moving on to the national championship this weekend, we're going to talk about it coming up in the final hour at 9:30, as we'll be joined by their head coach, Dave Nyhenhuis, this morning at 9:30 in the final hour of the show. Former Science Hill standout Major Osbold, who spent the last period of time at Walter State, is transferring to North Carolina, he announced on Sunday afternoon. And in the Appalachian League on Sunday afternoon, it was Johnson City defeating Danville 9-8. It was Kingsport over Greenville 10-7. And Elizabethan winning on the road to Bluefield 14-6. 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
1: 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Jacob Townsend with you in studio on this Monday morning. First time we've been in the studio here for a while, as I think it was since not last Wednesday, but the prior Wednesday to that. So what would that have been? The 29th, 22nd, July 15th was my last time in the studio here in the mornings. Obviously, I was in the studio in the afternoon last week four times for Bill on Sportsline. But we've had obviously a lot of Monster Media Days recently. We're not done with them yet. Just taking a pause today. We're back at them tomorrow. And we'll wrap them up this week, Tuesday through Thursday. Tomorrow morning at Unicoi County. Wednesday morning at David Crockett. Thursday at Sullivan East, and then Friday morning, our final Monster Media Day of the year is at Dobbins Benton High School at J. Fred Johnson Stadium in Kingsport. So looking forward to that. They're coming up on Friday morning, along with obviously the other three shows, Tuesday through Thursday as well. So back in the studio here with you this morning, and got a jam-packed show for you this morning as well. At 8:10 this morning, as we always do around this time of the year,

0: We'll be joined by Phil Steele of the Phil Steele College Football Preview, the book the experts cannot do without, the most accurate magazine of the last 31 years, Phil says about his magazine. We'll talk about that with him at 8:10 there in hour number three. At 8:30 in the third hour of the show, we're going to be joined by the head football coach of the ETSU Bucks. That is Will Healy. As we are 2 days out from fall practice commencing there for the Bucks at around 9 a.m. on Wednesday morning there on July 29th. We'll talk about obviously the Bucks being picked third in the SoCon preseason poll by the coaches last week at SoCon Media Days. A few other things there around the league, and as well, obviously, you know what we're talking about. We're going to talk about the quarterback position as well. They're coming up later on this morning. So plenty to get to with that as well coming up at 8:30 in hour number three. As always on a Monday morning, we'll have Deb Williams of AutoWeek.com at 9:10 recapping the weekend of NASCAR, and what a weekend it was. Corey Heim winning again, a second win of the summer as a part-time driver for 2311. He's now got a Brickyard 400 victory, his second career win. Christopher Bell finishes second. Whole lot of JGR up near the top as they have three of the top five finishers, with Bell at second, Chase Briscoe in fourth, and Denny Hamlin finishing fifth on Sunday. We'll talk about Todd Gilliland obviously winning the in-season battle as well there for Gilliland. We'll talk about Corey Heim and Carson Hocevar, what seems like to be certainly a brewing rivalry between those two. Hey, with Heim winning, what does this mean for Connor Zilich again? Two wins already for Heim. He's not even a full-time driver. Zilich can't even finish races right now for Trackhouse. We'll discuss that, as well as obviously the news late last week of Alex Bowman will be stepping into retirement following 2027. He'll race one more year with Hendrick Motorsports and then obviously move off into retirement, or at least a retirement from full-time racing, I should say. And according to some reports, Connor Zilich may be the one they're keeping an eye on there with Hendrick Motorsports looking at the 2028. And obviously we'll touch on a whole lot more there as well from this past weekend. And then at 9:30 in the final hour of the show, yeah, we're not done quite yet. We're going to talk some soccer with the head coach of the Bristol Rhythm AFC, Dave Nyenhuis, will be joining us at 9:30 this morning. They're off to the national championship this weekend. We'll talk about that there with Bristol Rhythm AFC as well at 9:30 later on this morning. So, a lot to get to here on a Monday, as well as also recapping what happened at the SEC Media Days with the preseason poll announced on Friday. Obviously, we're going to have some sound also coming up later on this hour. Rick Barnes spoke to the media late last week that we have not had a chance to bring back to you yet. So we'll bring back that audio there coming up later on this hour from Rick Barnes. We'll tell you about where Tennessee had some guys on a preseason all-SEC team, as well as what they think of the quarterbacks in the SEC. Not only was Corey Heim a youngster winning on NASCAR, we had a youngster win on the PGA Tour on Sunday as well. We'll get to that. A lot to get to here on a Monday morning, as well as your phone calls at 423-477-1064, 423-477-1064. Toll free outside the Tri-Cities at 866-333-WXSM. That's 866-333-9976 here on this Monday morning. So a lot to get to here on this Monday as we're along here on the Morning Monster. But also from Friday, as I was about to go on the air Friday afternoon from Carville Dodge Jeep Ram in Greenville for our Greene County Media Day, I got the notification that said LeBron James signing with the Philadelphia 76ers, 2 years, $8 million. What a deal, huh? Not too bad there for LeBron. Why? Why the 76ers for LeBron? Why does it make sense? Does it make sense? That's sort of probably in the eye of the beholder, a little bit to an extent, right? I think basketball-wise, you're talking about if you want to win another championship, if that's the most important thing to him at this point in time, then if it came down to the three teams in the East that were either a return to Cleveland or Miami or going to Philadelphia, I would agree at this point in time that I think that obviously Philadelphia probably gave you your best chance. Miami is not set up yet, I don't believe, to compete for a title with the way that they're set up with only Giannis and others at this point there at the Heat. And then obviously Cleveland, yes, they were the one that made it the furthest in the playoffs last year to the Eastern Conference Finals, but were then swept by the Knicks. Still with Donovan Mitchell, James Harden, and then LeBron, boy, that seems like that's just a combustion ready to burst there with the Cavaliers. That probably would have been a tough time to work there as well. There was a sentimentality for both of those options, certainly specifically Cleveland, But basketball-wise, Philadelphia probably makes some more sense. Now, that does not mean I'm predicting the 76ers to take home the Larry O'Brien trophy in 2027. I'm not predicting that. They've still got injury-prone guys, specifically Joel Embiid. How many games is LeBron going to play in this upcoming regular season? How does Jaylen Brown, the other newcomer this summer from the Boston Celtics, a former finals MVP, a guy that was a top five finalist for the MVP this past season, how does he fit in? And knowing that, hey, even if he returned to Boston, he wouldn't have the same kind of year there. And you certainly wouldn't have that same kind of year in Philadelphia with the likes of Tyrese Maxey, Vijay Edgecombe, Joel Embiid, and now also LeBron James on the roster. Nick Nurse, the head coach, an NBA champion head coach when he was with the Raptors in 2019, is going to have his hands full. He's going to have to try to figure out how to make all of those mouths very happy with the food that is on their plate when it comes to the basketball this upcoming season. It's not going to be an easy task. Not going to be an easy task any way, shape, form, or fashion. I'll be very interested to see how it plays out there for them going into this upcoming season, because right now, on paper, it's easy to make an argument pro and against. Pro-wise, you're in the East where it is easier. You put LeBron on any of those teams and made them a better contender, not maybe the most contender, but a better contender for the title. And certainly when you look at it right now, even though you have the Knicks, the defending champions in the East, I think you can make an argument for Philadelphia. I would listen to it at least. I think Boston, even without Brown, you can still make an argument for. I'm not sure how many others you can. Probably those three. Now, Detroit was the number one seed, but let's be honest, you're probably not making a case for the Pistons. Now, in my opinion, you still have, I believe, the best player in the Eastern Conference in Miami now, in Giannis Antetokounmpo. But around him is probably not enough to be able to get past some of those other teams. As special as Giannis is, you probably still have to look around and go, yeah, they're probably still a year away from building this roster fully around number 34 in South Beach. And so as you look ahead here, it is certainly easy to have some doubts about where Philadelphia is moving. Because a healthy Thunder squad, I still believe, wins the NBA title this past year. I believe they get past the Spurs in the Western Conference, and I believe they would have beat the Knicks in the NBA Finals. Fact is, they weren't healthy. Ifs, buts, and candy nuts. We know the saying. Johnny Majors taught us all. But still, even with that, do you think the 76ers beat the Spurs right now? How about the Nuggets? I have some doubts about where they sort of still stand in all of this. LeBron, at this age, at some point, we will see the body go off the cliff. Right now, we're not seeing it. It's a credit to him. It's a credit to his work. It's a credit to his passion. All those things. But at some point, it's coming. It comes for us all. But also, I want to say this about LeBron. Because I was having this conversation with somebody yesterday about LeBron, because they were talking about, well, why would he go to the 76ers? Well, you know, there's basketball reasons as to why. But he could have went back to Cleveland. He could have fulfilled a total round circle of a legacy in his hometown. He could have. I still think there's a possibility he will at some point. I don't buy this 2 years deal. I don't. I think he, more than any other player maybe in history, Jordan, Favre, Brady, run through a long list of players who had trouble retiring, who couldn't quite turn it off, who couldn't quite give it up. There's been a number of them. I think LeBron may be the worst one we'll see. I don't think he'll ever want to turn it in. He may say he's ready. He may say he's going to do it. He may say this. He may say that. I think that this will be a long, drawn-out process of him finally ending his career whenever that time comes. And I don't think even when he says it's time, will it be officially time there for his basketball career. I also think that there's a part of this to where I know there's a lot of Cleveland fans not happy right now. Let me say this, Cleveland. By the way, he's done three total decisions in leaving. This is the one where you all have the least amount of case to be upset about. The fact that you guys did not get as upset the second time is still crazy to me. So he leaves the first time to go to Miami. He's the you-know-what from Akron. They wrote the book. Scott Robb wrote the book. Fine. He did the decision with the kids from Hartford. I don't know what all that was about, but he did it. Then he goes back to Cleveland, and then he leaves to go to Los Angeles. Remember what he did his last 2 years in Cleveland. He saddled them with some of the worst contracts in the NBA because he wanted his friends. Because he thought he knew best and how to build an NBA championship roster. He saddled them in tax break you-know-where. And yet, when he left, it was a thanks from Cleveland. Thank you for the title. Thank you for finally doing it, LeBron. We understand. Go be with your family. Go think about the future. And then he spent 8 years in Los Angeles. And then he toyed with you again about the possibility of coming home. I'm coming home. Tell the world. No. No, I'm not. Just kidding. Philadelphia, where I was born and raised, right? Nope, that's somebody else's song. Not LeBron's. There's a weird relationship that's going to have to be really, I mean, there's some, I don't know where the therapists are for fans. I'm not sure if anybody's really built up that sort of business model yet. If you do, start it in Cleveland, Ohio. Start it with the folks in Central Ohio and say, hey, what do you think of the guy that won a title here? Your favorite son from Akron. That's a deep question. It is. That picture of the block of Andre Iguodala, that picture of the tears rolling down his face, that may be number one. But boy, there's some other pictures that run through there that are heartbreaking, heart-shattering if you're a Cavaliers fan, if you're a Cleveland sports fan. And Friday may just be another piece to that. As to, they know if he had came, it wouldn't have been some sort of championship-moving option, but would have been a storybook ending option if he landed it in Cleveland. Now, it's just another chapter. And what is a book that I still think is yet to be fully written on LeBron James's NBA career. 6:26 on this Monday, as we continue on the Morning Monster and 6:40 to be XSM, the Sports Monsters. We step out for a break. Rick Barnes, head basketball coach at Tennessee, spoke to the media earlier last week about obviously summer workouts, some other stuff there around Tennessee basketball as well. We'll hear from him as we continue on a Monday morning.
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9: This morning, a little bit of fog, otherwise hot and humid this afternoon, near 90 degrees. We will watch out for some storms, though, that will be possible overnight tonight and into Tuesday. And there's going to be that risk factor for some strong to severe storms with some damaging winds and some hail. So again, storm risk tonight and into Tuesday. From Storm Team Low Weather, I'm meteorologist Jeremy Eisenzoff.
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0: Thank you, Coach. Hopefully you all got a chance to go out and watch the ETSU women's and men's teams in our open practices last Thursday evening there in Johnson City. I did not get a chance to see the women's team as I was coming over from obviously doing Bill's show on Thursday afternoon. I got there just right around the men's team was hitting the floor there at Brooks Gym on Thursday evening. But from what I understand, the ETSU women looked wonderful out there on the floor as well. The men certainly did there in their open practice on Thursday night. And hopefully maybe got a chance to get some autographs, some pictures with the new players there for both the men's and the women's teams as well. 6:31 here on this Monday. As we continue here on the Morning Monster and 640 to be XSM, the Sports Monster, 101.5 to be QTHD2 as well. All right, Rick Barnes spoke to the media last Thursday in Knoxville there as the Vols were continuing their summer workouts there for basketball. As he spoke to the media about what the workouts have been like, obviously also about some of the injuries his team has been going through this summer as well. Here was head coach of the Vols when he spoke to the media on Thursday afternoon in Knoxville.
11: Said before the July 4th break that y'all would kind of pick it up here after the break. What's July been like?
12: It's been good. You know, there's definitely been good progress. You know, I think that guys each and every day they've started to understand more and more what we're looking for, and probably more defensively than anything. And over the last couple of weeks, I can see a lot of improvement in that area. And we've got today and then one more week before they head out. But up to this point, it's been a really good summer for us.
11: There had to be an extra emphasis on defense this summer, just given the guys y'all brought in and not having the kind of program defense the guys y'all had the past few years.
12: Well, you know, what made it obviously more difficult, we had so many new guys. It's like starting year one because, you know, the only really active player from last year is Dwayne, with Troy being out. And so it's not just, and in the past, our older players helped us with that when the guys come in, every player we've had to, that we've recruited here has had to come in and learn to do what we want to do. And every one of them, even the ones that have ended up being terrific defensive players, they didn't have it when they got here. And, a couple of them certainly had the DNA, but in terms of the technique and everything that we teach, they had, it was a learned process for them. But now we've got so many new guys that's been the biggest difference with this team compared to teams in the past.
13: Has Tyler been able to practice yet, and what's kind of the vibe around him and his injury right now?
12: Well, you know, you don't want anybody to get hurt, but if a guy can probably do it and sustain it and come back as him, because, you know, he's such a hard worker, but he still has stayed so involved. I mean, I love what he's been doing during practice, trying to coach guys up and doing what he needs to do. And, again, just out of cautionary reasons, we're going to make sure that we're going to get him totally healthy. But he's kept involved, and he'll be fine. All these guys, you know, looking forward to Troy getting back. Troy was probably ahead of schedule, but we knew we weren't going to allow him to do anything with the team physically until we got back in the fall. But he's been doing more non-contact stuff with us. But he's probably been ahead of schedule.
14: Is Tyler able to do stuff on the side in terms of like individual?
12: Oh, yeah. He's continued to do what he can do. I mean, you know, I think anytime you're dealing with your back, it's up to that person. I mean, if you've ever had a back injury, you'd understand it. And so he's been doing the things that he thinks he can do without causing any more harm.
11: How has Ralph improved since the start of the summer until now?
12: But you know, he's made some great steps. He the physicality part of it, he's had to adjust to. Learning how to deal with fatigue, cardio. You know, we always talk about cardio toughness, trying to figure out exactly what that is. But he's starting to really, this week, I think he had a really good 2 days this week, just understanding the physicality, how physical it's going to be. And, you know, we're not calling a lot of fouls in practice, but it's hard on guys that have never gone through it, just because mentally, and it's probably not just physically, but probably mentally more so taxing on him, because he's learning that. I do know Ralph is learning that he can do much more than he probably thought a week and a half ago. And it's starting to show up in the way he's going about things.
15: What have you learned about Duke in the last couple months that maybe you can't see when you're watching film or going through the process of trying to get him?
12: That he really wants to get better and better. You know, there's no doubt he wants to be everything he can be as a basketball player. And like all these guys, it's a whole new system. And the one thing that we're going to do as much as we can, you know, with our staff, we're going to continue to try to teach basketball to these guys at the highest level. And he's embraced it. It's new. It's all new for all of them. But he's gotten better. But all of them, and it's not Duke. It's every one of them from a defensive standpoint, just knowing what it's going to take to compete at the level we want to compete at. But he's doing well.
14: How different is Duke now compared to the kid you watched in high school?
12: Oh, so much. Duke Harris is extremely strong, and I tell him all the time, he doesn't realize it yet. I mean, he is strong, can really pass the basketball. He's very unselfish, a little bit to a fault, you know, because he just wants to, you know, be the guy that he doesn't want anybody to think that all he is a guy that's going to shoot the ball. He wants to be more than that, but he is a guy that he's really strong, but can really pass it, and he loves to pass it. And there's times that we need him to be more aggressive shooting it, and he's starting to get there a little bit too.
13: How does a guy like him toe that line between, I average around 20 points a game, but I'm also really unselfish? We can defer a little bit.
12: Well, again, it is a fine line with him, because, you know, he's and our league is different. Everybody knows our league's different than the ACC and the Big Ten. We all each league has some different characteristics to it. But you guys watched this through the past year with Nate, trying to get him to understand the physicality that he would have to deal with last year, and we're trying to do that with these guys because they're coming into a, I think, the most athletic, physical, skilled league in the country, and we're trying to assimilate that as much as we can, trying to get them to do it, because we don't have guys in the past that have done it. And like Dwayne, I do think has helped our frontline guys with that, because he understands what it's about. But they've gotten better. They have. They've all gotten better with understanding the physicality of the game.
16: Speaking of Dwayne, a lot of the guys, have you seen them take more of a leadership role?
12: You know, last year, Dwayne was one of those guys that never missed a practice, was quiet, but this year it has been neat watching him talk, have a voice, not just on the court, but in the weight room, in the huddles when they're together. He's grown tremendously, and, you know, from the beginning, we talked about it last year, you know, when you have a whole group of guys coming in, somebody's going to surprise you and somebody's going to disappoint you. Well, Dwayne was the biggest surprise a year ago. We at one time thought that he might be a redshirt possibility, but he ended that real early. And it was really interesting as we show people when we bring him in through the recruiting process and we show them highlights of what we see. One day I was telling the coaches, all these highlights, Dwayne's in them. He's the guy making it all go for, and it's not his position, it's the perimeter guys. And he's just gotten so much better working at it. You know, he's really trying to expand his game to step out and shoot it. But that's he's trying to figure out, when do I shoot it, when do I not shoot it. But we're really – he's had a great summer. But he had a great spring, too, when everybody else was rolling out, going to different places. And he obviously was here, and through that time, he took great advantage of it.
11: Don't view him as a guy that can – kind of create and facilitate offense.
12: Yeah, no doubt. Well, yeah, he can, because again, what I told you, he did it so much more last year than I think that we all probably didn't give enough credit for it. But he can do that.
11: You mentioned earlier some of the, I'm talking about defense, some of the older guys, you know, they'd learned a technique, but you could tell right away they had DNA. Are there guys on this team, do you feel like have the DNA of great defenders?
12: Yeah, well, I think everybody can play defense if they want to. I mean, some guys just, you know, whether you're talking Sakai, you know, Jemai, some of those guys that they just, it was part of who they were. You know, when you think about Santi, when he got here, he had no idea what it was about. But before he left, he was one of the best defensive guys in the league because he learned how to do it, knew how to do it, knew how to use the scouting report to his advantage. And we've watched a lot of that. But there's not one guy on his team that doesn't have the ability to be a good defender. Every one of these guys does have the ability to do it.
17: Who other than Dwayne has really stepped up as a vocal leader for you guys?
12: Well, you know, Tyler, I think, has been really good. He's been really good with all these guys. And they're, you know, when you bring as many guys in as we have this year, and it's all new to each one of them every single day, you know, they're trying to figure out, you know, what's coming today, you know. And so I think the more that we've gone through this, the older guys, you know, whether it's Terrence or you know, Troy's a guy that we're expecting to do that too, and he has done it from the sideline. But those guys start realizing, you know, that I can do this. You know, it's just a matter of mindset. And but it's going to be interesting as we keep moving forward. Who are those players that step up and become more vocal? Because we need to be more vocal as a team.
18: How has Troy handled just the limited action and what he's able to do, and knowing, okay, he's also going to have to compete for minutes once again this year?
12: Well, I think anytime you step into this level of basketball, SEC, University of Tennessee, you know you're going to have to compete. And so Troy's done everything that you possibly could. I mean, he's done a lot on his own. Like I said, he was probably ahead of where we might have thought he would have been. He's done a lot of shooting, conditioning, but it'll still be different once he comes back. But He knows what we need him to do, and I think he's ready to embrace that.
17: Watch any summer league action?
12: Not really. A little bit. It's all a little bit of it. Not a lot, you know. And I know we had a lot of our former guys that were in there, and we're certainly proud of that, but not a lot.
0: Rick Barnes talking to the media on Thursday afternoon there in Knoxville after another day of summer workouts there for Tennessee men's basketball. 6:42 on this Monday morning. Got to step out for a break. When we return, we're going to MRN Monday morning recap, as we continue on this Monday morning recap. And obviously, Corey Himes winning the Brickyard 400. Also, Baseball Hall of Fame induction ceremony on Sunday. A Brave went in, along with obviously two other notables there into Cooperstown. We'll talk about that as well as we continue on the Morning Monster on 640 the BXSM.
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28: 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I'm Tim Cattelfamo. 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
28: Young 24-year-old Corey Hine held off Christopher Bell to win the Brickyard 400 at the Indianapolis Motor Speedway on Sunday. Hine became the youngest winner in the Brickyard 400 since Jeff Gordon won the inaugural race at Indy back in 1994. Hine, who only drives part-time for Denny Hamlin and Michael Jordan's 2311 Racing, also became the first part-time driver to win multiple races in a Cup season since Davey Allison and Tim Richmond accomplished the same feat in 1987. With Heim's victory on Sunday, Christopher Bell finished the race in second. Joey Logano was third, Chase Briscoe fourth, and Denny Hamlin fifth. Other notables include Carson Hocevar, who came home ninth, Ryan Blaney was 26th, and Kyle Larson 39th. With four races now to go before the start of the chase, it is Denny Hamlin still the points leader by 84 markers over Tyler Reddick, with Ryan Blaney, Ty Gibbs, and Carson Hocevar making up the rest of the top five drivers in the standings. The Cup Series will now take a pause from racing this week and resume action in 2 weeks at the Iowa Speedway for the Iowa Corn 350 on August 9th. You can hear live flag-to-flag coverage of this race exclusively on the Motor Racing Network. And with the Monday morning race recap on the Motor Racing Network, I'm Tim Kettle Femo.
1: Happy Monday, everybody. Pretty quiet weather-wise this morning. A little bit of fog. Otherwise, hot and humid this afternoon, near 90 degrees. We will watch out for some storms, though, that will be possible overnight tonight and into Tuesday. And there's going to be that risk factor for some strong to severe storms with some damaging winds and some hail. So, again, storm but risk tonight and into Tuesday. From Storm Team Low Weather, I'm meteorologist Jeremy Eisenzoff.
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0: On this Monday morning, as we continue here on the Morning Monster and 640 to be XSM, the Sports Monster, 1015 to be QTHD2 as well. So as we continue here on this Monday morning, here on the Morning Monster on 640 to be XSM, yesterday, Baseball Hall of Fame induction ceremony in Cooperstown, New York, Jeff Kent, Carlos Beltran, and Andrew Jones going in the Hall of Fame. Yeah, I look at it a little bit from the Braves perspective, sure. Andrew's an interesting case, right? The peak of Andrew is one of the great runs ever. The peak of Andrew is Willie Mays telling everybody he's the best center fielder of all time, defensive center fielder of all time. Oh, and then while doing so, he led the National League in home runs another season with 50-plus. That's the peak of Andrew. Problem was, the peak didn't last a ton, right? Injuries, a body change for him changed the way his sort of the back end of his career played out. There was a lot of questions there, certainly. But Andrew at his peak was phenomenal. And I was okay with Andrew getting in after I saw some of the more recent players get in as well. When I see a Joe Mauer get in, when I see a Scott Rowland get into the Hall of Fame, I sort of sit back and go, you know what, I'm okay with Andrew getting in. Now, if you had told me that none of those guys got in, I'd have been fine with that as well. Jeff Kent getting in, I'd go, yeah, okay, that's fine. Andrew needs to be in then as well, and he was. The Jones boys, him and Chipper, as a young Braves fan, that was special. It's the only way you can describe it. It was special with those two. As those two kind of moved the Braves into a little bit of a different era, even though Smoltz was still around, but post-Glavine, post-Maddox, where the big three were the faces of the organization, it became Chipper and Andrew. And then obviously just Chipper once Andrew went to Los Angeles. But still, Andrew going into the Baseball Hall of Fame. Only, what, the 10th center fielder ever in the Hall of Fame? And then you have Carlos Beltran, two center fielders on one day going in. Now, Carlos Beltran's a dead set, no doubt, Hall of Famer. Problem for him, why he had to wait on the ballot for a few years, was he was attached to the Houston Astros and the sign-stealing scam there at the in 2017. And let's be honest, not only is he attached, he's gotten a lot of the blame for sort of being the brains of the operation. And so it not only cost him the Baseball Hall of Fame for a couple of years, it cost him a job, if you remember. Beltran was hired to be the next manager of the New York Mets before that investigation went full and wild around 2020 or so. And then once that happened, Beltran got fired by the Mets as the manager, never managed a game for them, and then had to wait on the ballot for a few years because the voters were punishing him for his attachment to that. That's fine. I disagree with it, right? I don't agree with the way that they handle that. I thought he was a dead set Hall of Famer. One of the great postseason players, not only of his generation, but statistically of all time. And then he was also a phenomenal regular season player. It's one thing to be a great postseason player to where you turn it up a notch, right? But you know what? You look back over a regular season. You know, use an NFL example. Julian Edelman may go into the Pro Football Hall of Fame only because of what he did in the month of January and February. Because of nothing he did in September, October, November, December, none of it, he may go in the Hall of Fame because of what he did in his career in January and February as a receiver for the New England Patriots. He was a Super Bowl MVP. He, at one time, I think he may still does, Kelsey maybe passed him up. He had the postseason record for touchdowns in a career in the NFL playoffs. I think he still had the record for the receptions, yards, all those records. He held them. He passed him Jerry Rice to hold those records. Julian Edelman did. Now, his regular season career, underwhelming to say the least, but his postseason career may very well put him in the Hall of Fame. Carlos Beltran was a phenomenal postseason player, as well as also being one of the best players day in and day out in Major League Baseball for a decade. And he did it in multiple spots, whether that was Kansas City, whether that was Houston, then the New York, and obviously wrapping up in back in Houston there with the Astros later on in his career once again. It was an amazing career there for Carlos Beltran. I understand the voters and the battle, and it is a battle as a voter, I'd have to imagine, of trying to decide what matters, what doesn't matter, what's going to carry weight, what doesn't carry weight. You know, Omar Vizquel is one of those guys, a Hall of Fame defensive infielder for the Cleveland Indians. And he would have probably been in the Hall of Fame already, but off the field issues. He's a wife beater. He assaults women. He's been arrested for doing so on multiple occasions, and they've held that against him. As you know, I'm a proponent of voting for someone on what they do on the field. But the fact of the matter is, at the end of the day, it comes down to that voter and their feelings. And right now, more than a majority, if more than even greater than that, feel that it's too great of Omar Vizquel's off-the-field resume to keep him out of Cooperstown. Kurt Schilling, similar to Carlos Beltran, one of the great postseason players of all time when it comes to a pitcher, but also a very good regular season pitcher as well. Maybe no one in his generation did you want more in a mound of a big game than 38, but he's not in because of his political opinions. And my guess is even those that find themselves on the same side of the aisle of Kurt Schilling's political opinions probably feel like, hey, Kurt maybe went too far in a couple different things during his off-the-field resume of his career. But that doesn't change the fact of who he was as a player, but yet it does leave him out of Cooperstown there for Kurt Schilling. It is a battle. The baseball part of these conflicts, a lot probably easier to figure out. The steroids conversation, even the Sein-Stanley conversation around Beltran. But here's the thing, with Beltran going in, it does open the door for others with that Astros run. Specifically, Jose Altuve. Jose Altuve's career has been Hall of Fame-esque. The question was the Sein-Stanley going to keep him out? I don't believe it will now. Now that Beltran's in, I think Altuve will get in as well. Now, there's others who have probably done enough to be in the conversation, probably not enough to be Hall of Famers. Correa, Bregman, those guys of that era. If they can add to the resume, which when it comes to Bregman feels like that's unlikely at this point, we'll see what happens with their debates coming up when their name finally hits the ballot as well. 6:57 on this Monday. Jeff Kent, a fine player. That's what he was. He was a fine player. Underwhelming. I think the way I described it yesterday when I was watching the show with my dad was there are two extremely memorable players going in the Hall of Fame today. Beltran and Andrew. Whatever you may think of Andrew's stats and all that stuff, you'd have to argue he is a memorable player. Jeff Kent was not that. He is a Hall of Famer. 6:57 on this Monday morning. 1 hour down, three more to go on this Monday. Coming up in the second hour of the show, Tennessee picked eighth in the SEC preseason media poll. Fair, unfair, we'll go through that. Where do the media think Tennessee players fall in the all-SEC conversation as well, along with the quarterbacks? And Phil Still at 8:10, Will Healy at 8:30, Deb Williams at 9:10, and Dave Nyhuis, the head coach of the Bristol Rhythm, at 9:30. In the final hour of the show, as we continue on a Monday on 640 the BXSM, the Sports Monster.
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5: 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The Arizona Cardinals and quarterback Jacoby Brissett reached an agreement on a rework contract that will pay the quarterback $15.5 million guaranteed this season. He'll also have a chance to make another $21 million in incentives. He didn't receive any more years on his deal and is scheduled to be an unrestricted free agent after the season. I'm Pete Souza.
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1: Happy Monday, everybody. Pretty quiet weather-wise this morning. A little bit of fog. Otherwise, hot and humid this afternoon near 90 degrees. We will watch out for some storms, though, that will be possible overnight tonight and into Tuesday. And there's going to be that risk factor for some strong to severe storms with some damaging winds and some hail. So again, storm risk tonight and into Tuesday. From Storm Team Low Weather, I'm meteorologist Jeremy Eisenhoff.
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0: Time for a Monster Sports Update on the Monday morning. I'm Jacob Towns on 640 the BXSM, the Sports Monster, 1015 WQT HD2 as well. Corey Heim takes the Brickyard 400. Mr. Part-Time is now a two-time winner of the NASCAR Cup Series. He's only driving part-time this year for 2311, and yet he won earlier this summer at the Naval Base Coronado in June on Father's Day weekend in San Diego, and now takes the Brickyard at only 24 years old, and he won't have his first full season until next year with 2311 Racing. In the in-season challenge, it was Todd Gilliland winning the title in what was pretty much, let's just call it what it was, a pillow fight between him and Ryan Blaney. Gilliland finishes 24th, Blaney 26th, a late wreck for him, kind of X'd out his chances of trying to take the $1 million. It was Carson Quapple taking his first O'Reilly Auto Parts Series win on Saturday there at the Brickyard in Indianapolis. Most notable thing about his victory, obviously, he did a burnout on the bricks. That's not supposed to happen. News on Sunday from not only Hendrick Motorsports, but also Legacy Motor Club, that Jimmy Johnson will race one final time, he says, of his NASCAR Cup Series career next year in the 2027 Daytona 500. And Hendrick Motorsports is lending him his old number 48 to drive their Legacy Motor Club for that final race. Also, obviously, Alex Bowman, who drives that current number 48 car there for Hendrick Motorsports, will be driving a different number there for the Daytona 500 in 2027. And according to Athletic, they're reporting the NASCAR season opening clash is returning to Daytona in 2027. They've taken it to several different places over the years, as they'll be back at Daytona for the first time since 2020. It's been Los Angeles and a couple different spots over the years as well, for them, including North Wilkesboro in recent seasons. This year, it'll be on Saturday, February 13th, I should say, the night before the Super Bowl. Both games will be on Fox. And RFK Racing is exercising Ryan Preece's 2027 option. According to co-owner Brad Keselowski, said on Saturday his team has exercised his option on Preece a few months ago, which will return Preece back to RFK Racing next year. MLB scores from Sunday. The Braves won in 11 innings over the Orioles 3-2. It was the Reds in 10 innings over the Cardinals 5-3. Also on Sunday in Cooperstown, three baseball players going into the Baseball Hall of Fame. That included, obviously, former Atlanta Brave Andrew Jones, Carlos Beltran, and Jeff Kent going into Cooperstown. Jackson Koivun, at the age of 21, is a PGA Tour winner and only his third career professional start there for the former Auburn Tiger, one of the most successful college golfers of his era, now a PGA Tour winner as he outlasts Scottie Scheffler in Minnesota to take the 3M Open. On Friday afternoon, LeBron James announced he is signing with the Philadelphia 76ers as he heads into year number 24 there in Philadelphia, as LeBron decides to go to Philly on a two-year, $8 million deal rather than going back to Cleveland or Miami. San Francisco 49er head coach Kyle Shanahan has reportedly been injured in a car accident that will leave him limited at the start of San Francisco 49ers training camp. The wreck actually occurred earlier this month on July 14th in Palo Alto, California, as it included Shanahan suffering non-life-threatening injuries, but it included the concussion in the car accident earlier this month. Former Dallas Cowboys quarterback and now NFL analyst for CBS Sports, Tony Romo, was arrested late last week on suspicion of intoxicated driving in Milwaukee. He had been in Wisconsin, his home state, while playing in the Wisconsin Amateur Golf Championship, which he finished tied for 73rd in. He was supposed to play in the Texas Amateur this week. He is now opted out of that tournament. Cardinals quarterback Jacoby Brissett has garnered a $15.5 million reworked guaranteed deal for this upcoming season. Also, the Duke-Michigan basketball game for this upcoming year is off. It'll be Duke-Texas Tech at Madison Square Garden on December 21st on Amazon Prime. And the Utah Towns win the AUSL championship as they take their second straight title over the Chicago Bandits. That's your Monster Sports Update on the Monday. I'm Jacob Townsend on 640 the BXSM, the Sports Monster. 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Morning Monster Mini Days continue this summer as we head to Irwin to check in on the Unicoi County Blue Devils on Tuesday, as we'll be there with the Blue Devils on Tuesday morning with head coach Drew Rice as Unicoi County gets set for 2026. And we'll be there courtesy of the Unicoi County Gas Utility District and Irwin Paint and Body Shop this Tuesday morning from 7 to 10 a.m. on the Morning Monster as we get set for Unicoi County football and everything else with the Blue Devils in 2026 on the Morning Monster on 640 the BXSM, the Sports Monster.
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0: cities and in the Greenville area. The SEC football preseason media poll was released on Friday afternoon after the SEC media days commenced and finished up, I should say, in Tampa, Florida last week. Georgia, the two-time defending SEC champions, are the favorites to win the SEC once again this year as they just drove over top the Texas Longhorns there, who are finishing number two. Ole Miss, Texas A&M, LSU round up the top five. Alabama 6, Oklahoma 7, and just behind them at number 7 is the Tennessee Vols at number 8. Florida, Missouri, South Carolina, Auburn round out the top 12. And then it is Vanderbilt, Kentucky, Mississippi State, and Arkansas 13 through 16 in the preseason media poll. Four Vols were selected to preseason All-SEC in the media poll. Running back Deshaun Bishop, offensive lineman David Sanders Jr., along with Wendell Mau Jr., and linebacker Arion Carter, all voted third team All-SEC. In women's basketball, the Lady Vols guard Avery Mills, who was announced earlier this month by head coach Kim Coller to have suffered a knee injury in practice and would have missed an extended period of time. It was now announced by Avery on Thursday she had had a surgery to repair her torn ACL and meniscus, which at this point in time in the calendar would lead you to believe she'll miss the 2026-27 season. University of Tennessee Athletics announced that this coming Thursday evening on their YouTube page, the Tennessee Athletics YouTube page, they'll release a documentary entitled It's Not About Me. It's about the life of their men's basketball coach, Rick Barnes, as it's a release of a special project by Land Grant Films and the UT School of Journalism and Media that details the life and career of Rick Barnes this Thursday at 7:30 p.m. on the Tennessee Athletics YouTube page. The documentary about Rick Barnes called It's Not About Me. Bristol Rhythm AFC strikes twice in the second half, and they are heading to the NPSL final this upcoming weekend. As Bristol Rhythm AFC is moving on to the national championship this weekend, we're going to talk about it coming up in the final hour at 9:30, as we'll be joined by their head coach, Dave Nijenhuis, this morning at 9:30 in the final hour of the show. Former Science Hill standout Major Osbold, who spent the last period of time at Walter State, is transferring to North Carolina, he announced on Sunday afternoon. And in the Appalachian League on Sunday afternoon, it was Johnson City defeating Danville 9-8. It was Kingsport over Greenville 10-7. And Elizabethan winning on the road to Bluefield 14-6. 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
0: Heading into hour number two on a Monday here in the Morning Monster on 640 to be XSM, the Sports Monster, 101.5 to be QTHD2 as well, as we're along here on this Monday morning here in the Morning Monster on 640 to be XSM. Taking your phone calls at 423-477-1064, 423-477-1064 here on this Monday morning. Phil Still of College Football Preview. Phil Still's College Football Preview coming up at 8:10 in the hour number three. Will Healy, head football coach of the Bucks, at 8:30 to get set for fall camp that gets underway on Wednesday morning there for ETSU. And Deb Williams of AutoWeek.com at 9:10. Also at 9:30 in the final hour of the show, Dave Nijenhuis, the head coach of the Bristol Rhythm AFC, going to join us there in the final hour of the show this morning. So looking forward to that as well coming up as we continue. All right, so a lot to get to here on a Monday morning. So on Friday afternoon, the SEC announced their preseason media polls. They took, obviously, the votes of the media down at the SEC Media Days last week in Tampa, Florida. You knew going into it, I felt Georgia or Texas was going to be one or two, whichever one was one was going to be two, and then the conversation would begin about who should be three, four, five, six, seven. If you'd asked me beforehand, I would have told you that I felt that somewhere in those five, you would have had Ole Miss, Alabama, LSU, Oklahoma, and Texas A&M. That's how it played out. Those are the seven teams at the top, and then Tennessee in at eighth. We'll get to the numbers here in just a moment.

0: Georgia ends up winning out at number one. 2,519 votes, the points of votes there for them, I should say. The 88 people voted for Georgia to win the title. 57 voted for Texas. So they won by a pretty good margin. I should say, though, Texas was in the top two more often, though, if that makes sense. So, like, they had, they maybe did not have as many first place votes, but they were voted second more often than Georgia was voted outside the top two there as well. So Texas was a little bit close there in the points overall there for the Longhorns. Ole Miss is who finishes third, just above LSU, Alabama, and Oklahoma. Less than 100 total points separate those five teams. Ole Miss had 2,004. Texas A&M, 1,967. LSU, 1,961. Alabama, 1,930, excuse me. And Oklahoma, 1,914. So 90 points separate those five schools. So a lot of people were sort of in between there on where they wanted to rank each and every school. They're in those five between the Rebels, Aggies, Tigers, Crimson Tide, and Sooners. But Alabama outside the preseason top five. I'd have to go back and figure out when was the last time that happened. 2007? I would have to see what I guess would be my pick. That was the last time that happened for Alabama. It's been nearly 20 years that they weren't predicted somewhere in the top five of the SEC. Now, it should be noted, though, in that time, it was obviously divisions east and west. But I do believe, if memory serves me, they did do the all cumulative championship picks. So maybe we'll see if we can get back in the history books there on that later on. So Oklahoma in seventh was at 1,914 points. Tennessee comes in right behind them at number eight. Now, to say they're right behind them, though, would be unfair. As again, at 1914 as the Sooners, Tennessee only got 1,320 points, nearly 600 points back of the Sooners. Even though they're one spot back, there's as many points separating Oklahoma and Georgia from number one to number seven as there is separating Oklahoma and Tennessee from number seven to number eight. So the media does feel there's a big separation there. They feel like Georgia and Texas are on a tier by themselves, and then there's a tier two that's Ole Miss, Texas A&M, LSU, Alabama, and Oklahoma. And then there is Tennessee, maybe in a tier by themselves in tier three. Because there is over 100 points separating them and number nine. But most likely, you probably conclude them with number nine and number 10, and maybe even 11 and 12 as well. But that's probably a little bit too much. Probably 8, 9, and 10 are in a separation there by themselves. Florida comes in at 9 at 1,217. Missouri at 10 at 1,105. And then South Carolina at 956. Auburn at 936. And then everybody's darling from last year, Vanderbilt at number 13 at 751. Kentucky at 14 at 546. Mississippi State at 15th at 467. And then all the way dead last, Arkansas at number 16 at 262 points. Tennessee ranked eighth. Seems fair. Now, when I say that I think Tennessee's a little bit undervalued to an extent, I'm meaning the idea of them being able to pull and try to climb that ladder. I do believe there's the possibility that they could, and they may very well will climb that ladder this season. But right now, it's very difficult to put them above any of these teams. Let's really talk about these seven teams. Georgia, two-time defending SEC champions, played in Atlanta eight of the last 9 years, lives in the college football playoff, lives in Atlanta in December. Georgia is without a doubt above Tennessee. Texas, returning with their returning, been better than Tennessee each of the last 3 years. Two playoff appearances where they were in the Final Four in both. Last year, they were 10 wins on the bubble last year, and they have, oh, wait, Arch Manning returning, and their roster as a whole probably got better from a year ago. Ole Miss, playoff team last year, a Final Four team last year there for the Rebels. Quarterback is back. Running back is back. They have the best quarterback-running back combo maybe in the country, by far in the SEC. And, yes, they have a new head coach, but, yes, you take Ole Miss over Tennessee right now. Texas A&M, playoff team last year. Head coach back. Quarterback back. Two most important things, and they're back for the Aggies. LSU. No, none of the stuff I'm talking about is back for them, but they have the new kid in town. They're the flavor of the month there for the Tigers, and they probably overall did better in the portal than Tennessee did. Why? Well, they got the quarterback that Tennessee wanted in Sam Leavitt from Arizona State. Alabama. Yeah, their quarterback's gone, but that was their decision. Roster-wise, probably Tennessee's getting closer, but you still take the Crimson Tide. And I said before, I still would rank Kalen DeBoer the second-best coach in the SEC. And then Oklahoma. Beat Tennessee last year, made it to the playoff last year, quarterback back, head coach back, a lot of other returning talent, building some nice keys in the portal as well. Those are easy cases to make while those seven teams are ahead of Tennessee. Also, I should say, I don't see a real viable argument for any of the ones below Tennessee to pass up Tennessee. What's the argument for Florida? You like John Summerall? I do too. You think John Summerall is going to do a good job there? I do too. But in 2026, is it going to happen? Seems unlikely. Maybe they're a team that sort of surprises people. But still, probably, in my opinion, probably still around a 7-win football team is where I'd look at Florida right now. And yeah, we'll get to the season predictions coming up. You know we will. If you were with us on Sportsline last week, you know that I went through and did a little bit of that last week even there on the show. But if you're a listener to this show, a loyal listener, you know that once we get to that week leading into the season, week one, not week zero, week one, we will dive deep into the conferences of the Power Four there each and every day. And then on that Friday leading into the season, we'll do our college football playoff prediction as well. But all that's coming up then. Right now, I'd say Florida's about a 6-7-win football team. Seems about the same for Missouri. South Carolina, maybe they're the one that has the most pop to them, where they could maybe make a run just because of what you know they have at quarterback, and because I do believe they have an actual offensive coordinator now calling the plays in Kendall Briles, not a sham in Mike Shula. I think there's just the possibility that you could see South Carolina make a jump there. But right now, I think you'd still say Tennessee over the Gamecocks. And then I still don't know what the case would be of any of the five teams below that there, with Auburn, Vanderbilt, Mississippi State, Kentucky, and Arkansas. So number eight seems almost perfect for Tennessee. If you were with us last week on Sportsline last Tuesday, I believe it was, we had Brett Cianci on the show of Pick Six Previews. And the way he described it was he felt that Georgia and Texas were on a tier by themselves. Then that next tier at Ole Miss, A&M, LSU, Alabama, and Oklahoma on it. Then he felt Tennessee was on a third tier by themselves. Well, that's exactly the way the rest of the media feels. It feels about right now. To where probably, let's be honest, if Tennessee had gotten the quarterback right in the portal, if you'd had a returner, if even Aguilar had gotten his legal remedy to go his way during the winter, you're probably talking about Tennessee maybe being tier two with what they have returning on this roster, with what they have coming into the portal, new defensive coordinator in Jim Knowles. There's a lot to like there. But yet, Tennessee right now feels like a little bit of a rung below those. That feels like they're going to have to sort of pull an upset to be inside that group. They'll have their opportunities. Texas A&M, LSU, Alabama. Four of the top six are all on Tennessee's schedule, three of which are home games, Texas, LSU, and Alabama. The only one they have to go on the road to is Texas A&M in November. We'll see what happens. When you look at Tennessee's SEC schedule, their nine opponents, they get 2, 4, 5, 6, 11, 12, 13, 14, and 16 on the schedule. So they get four of the top six, but also four of the bottom five. The only team in the bottom five they don't get on the schedule is Mississippi State. They get five of the bottom six, if you want to also include South Carolina, they're at number 11. So they get four of the top six, five of the bottom six. Nothing there in the middle again. Kind of feels a little bit like last year's schedule, where you got four playoff teams or three playoff teams and one on the bubble last year, I should say. They're in Georgia, Alabama, Oklahoma, and Vanderbilt. And then your other four SEC teams were four of the worst teams in the league. Kentucky, Florida, Arkansas, Mississippi State, none of them winning more than five games in 2025. That's an important note there when we talk about Tennessee's, that bullet point that people want to use about Tennessee from last year. When we say, hey, Tennessee didn't beat a team over 500. They didn't. Not in FBS. Their only team who they did beat on their schedule who finished over 500 was ETSU, who went 7-5 in FCS in 2025. But they played four top 13, top 14, top 15 teams in the country, and then they played four of the worst teams in the SEC. They didn't get an LSU. They didn't get even a South Carolina or a Missouri on their schedule last year. Whether or not they would have beat them anyways, I don't know, because they also lost to Illinois, a mid-level team or so in the Big Ten, in the Music City Bowl. Not saying their record would have been any better, but remember, that's when we talked about last year of why I felt that 8-4 was the right number for them a year ago was, I don't love the roster, but the schedule feels pretty easy for the most part. When you look at most of the schedule, 2/3 of it, that's how it played out. This year, the top part of it, extremely difficult again. The bottom part of it, probably leaves a little bit to be desired. We'll see if Tennessee ends up about the same or even a little bit better. Therefore, the Vols going into this season. 7:26 here on this Monday morning as we continue here on the Morning Monster and 640 WXSM, the Sports Monster. All right, as we continue here on this Monday morning here on the Morning Monster, we're going to step out for a break. Speaking of the SEC preseason media poll, Tennessee had four players honored. We'll discuss that, but where they landed, as well as also what the media feels is the top three quarterbacks in the SEC going into 2026. We'll discuss all that as we continue in the Morning Monster on a Monday on 640 the WXSM, the Sports Monster. 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
10: Happy Monday, everybody. Pretty quiet weather-wise this morning. A little bit of fog. Otherwise, hot and humid this afternoon, near 90 degrees. We will watch out for some storms, though, that will be possible overnight tonight and into Tuesday. And there's going to be that risk factor for some strong to severe storms with some damaging winds and some hail. So, again, storm risk tonight and into Tuesday. From Storm Team Low Weather, I'm meteorologist Jeremy Eisenzoff.
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0: 7:31 on this Monday morning as we continue in the Morning Monster on 640 WXSM, the Sports Monster. 101.5 to WQTH HD2 as well, as we're along here on this Monday morning. So we were talking about the SEC media preseason poll a moment ago there with where Tennessee is predicted 8th in the SEC out of 16 schools. They also released their first, second, and third team preseason All-SEC teams on Friday. For Tennessee, they had no one offense, defense, or special teams on first or second team. And also when it comes to the specialists, they had nobody on there at all, first, second, or third team. Offensive-wise, they did have three players earn honors on the third team, running back Deshaun Bishop, as well as two offensive linemen, David Sanders Jr. and Wendell Mau Jr. And then on defense, linebacker Arion Carter with a third-team linebacker. If you remember, Arion is the one, I believe, that Will Healy made the joke last year when ETSU played him in week two, that's one of those guys that you say sir to, as in that Arion is a really big dude when you walk by him. Arion's also the one, if you remember, that he declared for the NFL draft. Lilicky was gone. Then he had some injuries there that sort of kept him sort of away from going fully into the draft, where he pulled his name out at the deadline. And then Tennessee had already went hard into the portal for guys to fill his position. Multiple guys from Penn State, other ones as well. So he went in the portal for a couple of days before the portal closed. And then Tennessee was able to rework a deal with him to get him back. And so it's great to see Arion obviously back of Tennessee for 2026. Deshaun Bishop is ranked either fifth or sixth when it comes to running backs in the league. Kawan Lacy at Ole Miss, Ahmad Hardy at Missouri were both first-teamers. Now, Ahmad's obviously got a lot of question marks around him because of the gunshot wound that he suffered in May earlier this spring, but he's the leading rusher returning in the country. I think it's fair to put Ahmad Hardy at number one on the first team. Kawan Lacy, with what he did last year, specifically down the stretch, I think it's okay to put him at first team as well. Then the two guys at second team, Nate Frazier at Georgia, who kind of flies under the radar to an extent. I like Frazier. Kind of fits that Georgia bill of what their backs have always been during Kirby Smart's tenure. And Jaden Ball from Florida, who was one of those first guys when John Summerall walks in the room in Gainesville and gets that job last December and says, hey, we need you to stay. He was able to get Jaden Ball to stay. So I don't think it's a terrible offense that Deshaun Bishop is behind those four guys. He joins Hollywood Smothers, the running back at Texas, the portal get out of North Carolina State as the other third team back. That seems fairly fair, if I should say, there about the running backs there for Deshaun Bishop in the SEC. One position where I thought maybe Tennessee would get one guy on there was receivers. I thought maybe Braylon Staley would get on there as a third-team receiver. But it's tough to find that spot. First-team receivers include Cam Coleman of Texas, Ryan Coleman-Williams, Cam Coleman of Texas or Ryan Coleman-Williams at Alabama. Also, you have Mario Craver at Texas A&M and Isaiah Satania from Oklahoma there as well as the second teamers. And then you have Ryan Wingo from Texas, Nick Harbor at South Carolina. All six of those guys, with what they did last year, I think it's fair to put them above anybody that's returning for Tennessee. And then tight end wise, I think you definitely don't have a Tennessee one you throw in there at the moment. So offensive wise, I think they probably got it right with Tennessee. I thought maybe a couple of the transfers defensively, would get some love. Didn't happen. It's okay. I also want to look at what the SEC media elected to do at quarterbacks. Because there's a lot of quarterbacks coming back. Chambliss, Arch, Gunner, Lenoris, Sam Levitt's now at LSU, Marcel Reed's back at Texas A&M. You also have, obviously, John Mateer at Oklahoma. You have, let's see here, Austin Simmons transferring to Missouri. Byron Brown with what he did at South Florida now at Auburn. There's a lot of guys to like at that position across the league. Where would they rank the top three? I think with what he did last year, I think you have to have Trinidad Chambliss at number one. I think that is, without a doubt, needs to be number one. Because when you look at it, I think you have to see that Trinidad Chambliss and what he did last year as a Heisman candidate, leading a team to the college football playoff, leading them to the Final Four, and then coming back to Ole Miss, I think Trinidad Chambliss is the top QB returning in the SEC. And he was selected by the media as the first team quarterback. Then you get into the Arch Manning Gunner Stockton conversation. I could go either way. I would lean Gunner. If you're asking me who I would rank second, I would lean Gunner. But if you want to put Arch there, I'd listen to it. The media went Arch second, Gunner third. I'm okay with it. I disagree with it. But I would have went Trinidad first team, Gunner second team, Arch third team. But think about it. That leaves off Lenora Sellers, who was the flavor of the month going in the last season. That leaves off John Mateer, who I loved going in the last season, but fell on his face last year as a individual, not as a team, but as an individual there at quarterback for Oklahoma. You got Marcel Reed, who you, if you listen to the show, you know I don't love, but still a guy that went to the playoff last year at Texas A&M. Levitt, a big name transfer at LSU, but coming off the injury, I think it's fair to not put him in the top three at this point in time. Byron Brown, he's returning a whole lot of production from what he did at South Florida in Alex Golish's offense, and is just right back in it now at Auburn. Does it translate to the SEC? It didn't for Mateer. Will it translate for Brown now to the SEC? That's a question. I think for the most part, they got it right. I'd split some hairs there and put Stockton two and put Arch Manning three. But I have no issue with the media from the SEC going back and putting that at that point there for those two in a second, third team conversation of Arch second. And then obviously also at third would be at third would be Gunner Stockton. I would go Stockton 2, Arch 3, but I think the media, for the most part, got it fairly right there on those preseason teams when it comes to the top-tier talent in the SEC. 7:38 on this Monday. We continue after this on the Morning Monster from the big news in the PGA Tour yesterday. Not only was there a young star that won a NASCAR at the Brickyard, there was a young star winning yesterday in Minnesota as well. It maybe flew under the radar for you. But this is a guy that you would expect is going to be around for a while. He actually is somebody that me and Cliff Kresge talked about earlier this summer on one of our segments. We'll discuss that as we continue on the Morning Monster and 640 the BXSM.
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10: Happy Monday, everybody. Pretty quiet weather-wise this morning. A little bit of fog. Otherwise, hot and humid this afternoon near 90 degrees. We will watch out for some storms, though, that will be possible overnight tonight and into Tuesday. And there's going to be that risk factor for some strong to severe storms with some damaging winds and some hail. So, again, storm risk tonight and into Tuesday. From Storm Team Low Weather, I'm meteorologist Jeremy Eisenhoff.
0: 7:43 on this Monday morning as we continue on the Morning Monster and 6:40 the BXSM, the Sports Monster. 101.5 WQTHD2 as well as we continue here on this Monday morning. So Jackson Koivun takes the 3M Open on Monday afternoon, or on Sunday afternoon, excuse me, there in Minnesota as he was able to outlast Scottie Scheffler there for victory, there to win the 3M on Sunday. What a performance of the weekend there for Koivun. 61 on Saturday, and then obviously he also had the victory there for him on Sunday with a bogey-free 66, as he had Scottie Scheffler tracking him down from behind. It ended up still being able to pull out the win there for Koivun, and he went bogey-free golf on Sunday. There to pull out that win on Sunday there for Koivun. Just in a really impressive win for only his third professional start in winning there for Koivun. This is a guy that's expected to be a star on the PGA Tour. He, statistically, is the best college golfer since a man named Tiger Woods. Statistically, he was better than Jordan Spieth. He was better than Scheffler. Better than Justin Thomas, better than Victor Hovland, Matthew Wolf, Colin Morikawa group when they came out of college. Any of them you want to choose over the last many years that were great golfers since Tiger, this is believed to be the best college golfer since Tiger Woods and Jackson Koivun. Now, I know the 3M Opens had some guys recently in years where they've had a young winner and you go, here's the next star in golf. Matthew Wolf, Cameron Champ, and it hasn't panned out. This feels like somebody who's going to pan out. And this wasn't him beating some also-ran guys that you'd see from just an ordinary week on the tour without the big names. He outgunned Scottie Scheffler down the stretch. With Scheffler eyeing him down, Koivun stayed calm and bogey-free on Sunday to win by 3 shots. And I'm not Brent Snedeker. Brent Snedeker's got to build his own team come the fall for the President's Cup. That guy's on my President's Cup team. If you want to be successful moving forward in the Ryder Cup, you've got to get these younger guys in there earlier in the President's Cup. You did that with Justin Thomas. You did that with Ricky Fowler. You did that with Jordan Spieth. And yet, for some reason, it feels like in the last couple of years, you've not done that in the President's Cup. You've got to get back to doing that. Put a youngster in there. It is not the same as the Ryder Cup. It isn't. Nobody's arguing that it is. That's why it's a great place for a rookie to get on there and get some experience. To get kind of used to that moment. Because it's not the Walker or the Palmer Cup either. I think Koivun needs to be on the President's Cup team come the fall for Snedeker. And I think you're looking at probably maybe even a couple of other younger guys that'd be well-suited to be on that team as well. And, hey, I want to give love to the guys that are veterans that maybe haven't had much of a chance because of some bad breaks over their career. That's well and good. You got to think about the future. And I know the President's Cup is ran by the Tour. And the Ryder Cup is ran by the PGA of America. And they do not always agree nor like or align together on what needs to happen. But the people of the Tour on this one need to be thinking about the Ryder Cup team when they're building out a President's Cup roster. That's the way it's always should have been. It's why the captains for the President's Cup should always be guys like a Snedeker who could possibly end up becoming Ryder Cup captains down the line. For some reason, we spent 3 Presidents' Cups with Fred Couples as the captain, and he was fine, but yet it never led to Freddie becoming the Ryder Cup captain. You had a year where you had a Jay Haas as a Presidents' Cup captain, and yet Jay Haas never sniffed the Ryder Cup captaincy. You had a Davis Love III as a Presidents' Cup captain years after he'd been a Ryder Cup captain twice. Every once in a while, they do it right. Stricker was a President's Cup captain prior to a Ryder Cup captain. Snedeker, if he ends up becoming a Ryder Cup captain, has now got a President's Cup and then will become a Ryder Cup captain. Yet you go out and you bring in a Keegan Bradley to be your Ryder Cup captain in 2025 with no prior experience in the role. The President's Cup does not matter. The President's Cup does not matter nearly as much as the Ryder Cup. It is not as fiery as the Ryder Cup. Get some guys some experience in a less important role. There is the President's Cup captain. and yet they never do it because they don't work together on it. They talk about how we're getting better. We're doing all these things to use the to make the Ryder Cup better. Well, it starts with using the President's Cup as what it is. It should be a testing center for you. Test out groupings, test out pairings, test out order, test out captains, vice captains, leadership roles, and yet they've never done it. It needs to be starting to use, it needs to be used that way moving forward. And I get it. It's not the same. Fine. Not the same people who run it. It doesn't mean it can't still be ran correctly in the way to do it moving forward. We'll have to wait and see if that happens or not. But Koivin, a young star, shines there on Sunday in Minnesota, while a young star shined in Indianapolis at the Brickyard with Corey Heim winning a second time this summer. Part-time driver winning twice this summer there for Heim. While Connor Zilich, again another DNF there for him yesterday. And I get it. We talked about a Thursday afternoon that Alex Bowman is going to be stepping into retirement after 2027. And Hendrick Motorsports is really, according to reports by The Athletic, going all in to get Zilich to replace him in that role. There's a lot of questions about Zilich's first season. Now, he's not in the car that Corey Heim's in. We know the Toyota's been the star of the year. It's a big reason of why JGR and 2311 have been the two best teams all 2026 long. But there is still a question about Zilich's rookie year compared to what Heim's doing as a part-timer with two wins. There's a lot of questions there, I would think, with that moving forward. We'll discuss a little bit more later on about Heim and Hosovar. What a day that was between those two. Also, the in-season challenge. Boy, that ended in a pillow fight. Who can finish 24th and win $1 million? Todd Gilliland was the answer. 2 years of it. You haven't had a guy who's won during those five races go on to win the challenge. That matters to me. Maybe it shouldn't, but it does. We'll get Deb Williams' thoughts on it coming up later on in the morning. We'll get his thoughts on it coming up later on this morning as well. As we'll get to, her thoughts on it coming up later on this morning as well. We'll see what happens with what she thinks of the in-season challenge. It feels like it's just sort of there. And it felt kind of strange yesterday. So if you're watching on Turner there on TNT, Heim wins, outguns Bell, Logano down the stretch. And then it's quickly, Corey Heim wins the Brickyard 400. And Todd Gilliland taking the $1 million in-season challenge. Oh, okay, good for you, Todd. Hey, nice job, buddy. And then we had to go over to the trophy ceremony with him. Fine. He's wearing a hat like he's won the Super Bowl. Give me a break. What are we doing? Some of that stuff's just a little bit too rich for my blood. 7:52 here on a Monday morning. We got Phil still coming up here at 8:10 in the third hour of the show. Will Healy at 8:30. We're going to try to get to Dave Nye News, the Bristol Rhythm head coach at 9:30. No promises. Working with them over the last few minutes, over the last couple of commercial breaks, think there may be some issues there with timing as well as also some technical difficulties on their end. And so if we don't get Dave on today, let me say this. We will get Dave on at some point this week when I'm in for Bill on Sportsline in the afternoon. But I just want to note that we're hopefully going to still try to get him on at 9:30 later on this morning. But if that does not work out, we will get him on at some point later on this week on Sportsline when I'm in for Bill Meade. Tuesday, Wednesday, and Thursday, there from 3 to 6 on 640 the BXSM. So the Monster Mini Day is obviously not continuing this morning, but they will continue once again tomorrow morning as well. Tomorrow morning will be in Irwin at Unicoi County. Looking forward to the show there with the Blue Devils tomorrow morning, as tomorrow morning we will be joined by a number of people around the Blue Devils program, as their AD Andrew Silvers has got a great lineup there for us. Andrew actually leads it off tomorrow morning at 7:10. Brandon Broyles, their boys basketball coach, will then join us at 7:30. We'll talk Unicoi County golf with Eric Garland at 7:45. At 8:10 tomorrow morning, Elizabeth Watson, their cheerleading coach, will join me, as well as 8:30, Jordan Simmons, girls basketball coach. 8:45 at the Hensley, softball coach there with the Blue Devils. And then in the final hour of the show tomorrow morning, Chad Gillis will be with us at 9:10 to talk Unicoi County Baseball. And at 9:30, as part of 24 Teams in 24 Days, sponsored by Irwin Paint and Body Shop, Drew Rice, head coach of the Unicoi County Blue Devils, will be with me as well then at 9:30 tomorrow morning. And then obviously Bud will be with us in the studio with handling birthdays at the end of the show. We're at Unicoi County tomorrow. David Crockett on Wednesday. I know we'll talk to Hayden Shanley, head coach of the Pioneers. We'll have others there as well. Josh Kite, their AD, doing a great job getting us a schedule set up there as well. From what I understand, Thursday morning when we're at Sullivan East, we'll have a jam-packed show with the Patriots, as we always do. And then Friday, we'll wrap it all up at J. Fred Johnson Stadium in Kingsport at Dobbins Bennett with our final Monster Media Day of the summer there from Kingsport at J. Fred Johnson Stadium on Friday morning. So still a lot to get to there with them. Over the next 4 days, we are 10 shows down, 4 more to go. We're going to get to our full list of 14 this year, therefore, a Monster Media Day. 14 shows that include 20 schools over the last few weeks there on our Monster Media Days. As we obviously started it off with Greenville back on July 10th, and then we stretched into the following week where we went to Daniel Boone on July 16th, Elizabethan on July 17th, and then also there on the 17th, we had our Carter County show later on that day there at Big John's Closeouts in Elizabethan from noon to 3 with Cloudland, Hampton, Happy Valley, and Unica. And then last week, our jam-packed week of Cherokee on Monday. It was Volunteer Tuesday. Thank you, sir. As well as also last week, we had Tennessee High on Wednesday with Westridge Thursday, Science Hill Friday, and then wrapped it up with Greene County on Friday afternoon at Carville, Dodge Jeep Ram in Greenville, where we were joined by the head coaches at Chucky Doak, North Greene, South Greene, and West Greene. Now we got four more schools to go here at the end of this week with Unicoi County, David Crockett, Sullivan East, and Dobbins Bennett to bring it home this week here on our Monster Media Day 2026 schedule. Before we step out for a break, Don Hellman just walked in out of the newsroom with
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0: Got a wreck with injury this morning. This is near University Parkway at the Interstate 26 bridge. Again, a wreck with injury near University Parkway at the Interstate 26 bridge. So if you're traveling that area this morning on your commute on this Monday morning in Johnson City, please use some caution as there's a wreck with injury at the University Parkway, Interstate 26 bridge there around, it would be what, mile marker 24, exit 24 there on Interstate 26. So if you're in that area or if you're on the highway below the interstate, that may also be certainly affecting that this morning if you're heading towards Johnson City or heading from Johnson City towards Elizabethan as well this morning on this Monday. 7:57 on this Monday morning, 2 hours down, 2 more to go. Coming up in hour number 3, Phil Still of, yeah, you guessed it, Phil Still's College Football Preview. The 26 magazine is out, the book the experts cannot do without. We'll talk about it there with Phil as we'll preview the Tennessee season there with him, get his thoughts on the SEC and the college football playoff as well. Will Healy, head football coach of the ETSU Bucks, will be with us at 8:30 as they get set for fall practice again underway at Wednesday morning this week, later on this week there for the Bucks. And then Deb Williams of AutoWeek.com at 9:10 as always on a Monday morning as well, recapping Corey Himes' win at the Brickyard. A lot to get to on a Monday on the Morning Monster and 640 the BXSM.
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2: Sunny, hot, humid out there on your Monday afternoon, hitting 90 degrees. Watching for some potential storms, though, developing overnight tonight and into Tuesday, our weather pattern becoming more active. Watching these storm complexes develop over the Midwest later today and drift into the area tonight and into Tuesday, so scattered to widespread showers and storms expected tomorrow. From Storm Team Low Weather, I'm meteorologist Jeremy Eisenhoff.
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6: Time for a Monster Sports Update on the Monday morning. I'm Jacob Townsend on 640 the BXSM, the sports monster, 1015, WQTHD2 as well. Corey Heim takes the Brickyard 400. Mr. Part-Time is now a two-time winner of the NASCAR Cup Series. He's only driving part-time this year for 2311, and yet he won earlier this summer at the Naval Base Coronado in June on Father's Day weekend in San Diego, and now takes the Brickyard at only 24 years old, and he won't have his first full season until next year with 2311 Racing. In the in-season challenge, it was Todd Gilliland winning the title in what was pretty much, let's just call it what it was, a pillow fight between him and Ryan Blaney. Gilliland finishes 24th, Blaney 26th, a late wreck for him. Kind of X'd out his chances of trying to take the $1 million. It was Carson Quapple taking his first O'Reilly Auto Parts Series win on Saturday there at the Brickyard in Indianapolis. Most notable thing about his victory, obviously, he did a burnout on the bricks. That's not supposed to happen. News on Sunday from not only Hendrick Motorsports, but also Legacy Motor Club, that Jimmy Johnson will race one final time, he says, of his NASCAR Cup Series career next year in the 2027 Daytona 500. And Hendrick Motorsports is lending him his old number 48 to drive their Legacy Motor Club for that final race. Also, obviously, Alex Bowman, who drives that current number 48 car there for Hendrick Motorsports, will be driving a different number there for the Daytona 500 in 2027. And according to Athletic, they're reporting the NASCAR season opening clash is returning to Daytona in 2027. They've taken it to several different places over the years, as they'll be back at Daytona for the first time since 2020. It's been Los Angeles and a couple different spots over the years as well for them, including North Wilkesboro in recent seasons. This year, it'll be on Saturday, February 13th, I should say, the night before the Super Bowl. Both games will be on Fox. And RFK Racing is exercising Ryan Preece's 2027 option. According to co-owner Brad Keselowski, said on Saturday his team has exercised his option on Preece a few months ago, which will return Preece back to RFK Racing next year. MLB scores from Sunday. The Braves won in 11 innings over the Orioles 3-2. It was the Reds in 10 innings over the Cardinals 5-3. Also on Sunday in Cooperstown, 3 baseball players going into the Baseball Hall of Fame. That included, obviously, former Atlanta Brave Andrew Jones, Carlos Beltran, and Jeff Kent going into Cooperstown. Jackson Koivun, at the age of 21, is a PGA Tour winner and only his third career professional start there for the former Auburn Tiger, one of the most successful college golfers of his era, now a PGA Tour winner as he outlasts Scottie Scheffler in Minnesota to take the 3M Open. On Friday afternoon, LeBron James announced he is signing with the Philadelphia 76ers as he heads into year number 24 there in Philadelphia, as LeBron decides to go to Philly on a 2-year, $8 million deal rather than going back to Cleveland or Miami. San Francisco 49er head coach Kyle Shanahan has reportedly been injured in a car accident that will leave him limited at the start of San Francisco 49ers training camp. The wreck actually occurred earlier this month on July 14th in Palo Alto, California, as it included Shanahan suffering non-life-threatening injuries, but it included the concussion in the car accident earlier this month. Former Dallas Cowboys quarterback and now NFL analyst for CBS Sports, Tony Romo, was arrested late last week on suspicion of intoxicated driving in Milwaukee. He had been in Wisconsin, his home state, while playing in the Wisconsin Amateur Golf Championship, which he finished tied for 73rd in. He was supposed to play in the Texas Amateur this week. He is now opted out of that tournament. Cardinals quarterback Jacoby Brissett has garnered a $15.5 million reworked guaranteed deal for this upcoming season. Also, the Duke-Michigan basketball game for this upcoming year is off. It'll be Duke-Texas Tech at Madison Square Garden on December 21st on Amazon Prime. And the Utah Towns win the AUSL championship as they take their second straight title over the Chicago Bandits. That's your Monster Sports Update on the Monday. I'm Jacob Townsend on 640 the BXSM, the Sports Monster.
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6: 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The SEC football preseason media poll was released on Friday afternoon after the SEC media days commenced and finished up, I should say, in Tampa, Florida last week. Georgia, the two-time defending SEC champions, are the favorites to win the SEC once again this year, as they just are over top the Texas Longhorns there, who are finishing number two. Ole Miss, Texas A&M, LSU round up the top five. Alabama 6, Oklahoma 7, and just behind them at number 7 is the Tennessee Vols at number 8. Florida, Missouri, South Carolina, Auburn round out the top 12. And then it is Vanderbilt, Kentucky, Mississippi State, and Arkansas 13 through 16 in the preseason media poll. Four Vols were selected to preseason All-SEC in the media poll. Running back Deshaun Bishop, offensive lineman David Sanders Jr., along with Wendell Mau Jr., and linebacker Arion Carter, all voted third team.

0: It's about the life of their men's basketball coach, Rick Barnes, as it's a release of a special project by Land Grant Films and the UT School of Journalism and Media that details the life and career of Rick Barnes this Thursday at 7:30 p.m. on the Tennessee Athletics YouTube page. The documentary about Rick Barnes called It's Not About Me. Bristol Rhythm AFC strikes twice in the second half, and they are heading to the NPSL final this upcoming weekend. As Bristol Rhythm AFC is moving on to the national championship this weekend, we're going to talk about it coming up in the final hour at 9:30, as we'll be joined by their head coach, Dave Nijenhuis, this morning at 9:30 in the final hour of the show. Former Science Hill standout Major Osbold, who spent the last period of time at Walter State, is transferring to North Carolina, he announced on Sunday afternoon. And in the Appalachian League on Sunday afternoon, it was Johnson City defeating Danville 9-8. It was Kingsport over Greenville 10-7. And Elizabethan winning on the road to Bluefield 14-6. 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
0: And we roll into hour number three on this Monday morning here on 640 to BXSM, the Sports Monster, 101.5 to BQTHD2, as well as we continue here on this Monday morning. Jacob Townsend with you. We're going to talk ETSU football with head coach Will Healy at the bottom of the hour at 8:30. But as we start off this third hour of the show, we talk college football with Mr. College Football himself, as he's got it at once again. Phil Still's College Football Preview this year for 2026. The book The Experts Cannot Do Without. 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Phil Still now joining us here on the Morning Monsters. He does each and every year. Phil, thanks so much for the time. Hope you're doing well. Good morning.
2: Well, good morning, Jacob. How the heck are you this morning?
0: I'm doing great. It's always great to talk to you. Excited for the season coming around the corner. What was it like this year, Phil, after a few years of having the two portal process of the December, January, early portal, and then a spring portal? But this year, no more spring portal. I'd have to think it made a little bit of going through spring practice a little bit better for you here in 2026.
2: Oh, a lot better, Jacob. In fact, you know, every coach I talked to this year, I talked to 133 of the 138 coaches and going through the roster with them. But they'd say, hey, Phil, how you doing? I'm like, oh, my goodness, coach, I am doing so much better. No second spring portal window. Don't have to rewrite 138 teams all in the month of May and get all my coaches' calls in. You know what? It was interesting, Jacob, what the coaches said back to me. They said, you know what, Phil, it felt more like a team this spring. The guys we were taking into the spring, we knew we were going to come out of spring with. We could coach them harder. We could list them third string. We knew they weren't going to leave. And the players didn't have to worry about being replaced. And they said that just overall, it felt like more of a team in the spring. I think we're going to see a better brand of football this year.
0: Hope so, and obviously Tennessee's looking for a better brand as well, coming off an 8-5 season. A little bit disappointing, but obviously we knew what they were going into with a new QB after the spring portal in 2025, the Nico Iamaleava situation, Joey Aguilar coming in. You have Tennessee there in that T7 position in your predictions in the SEC. How do you look at Tennessee overall going into 2026?
2: Well, they definitely have some strengths, which I really like this year. You started running back with Deshaun Bishop coming back. You look at the receiving core. They've returned both Braylon Staley and Mike Matthews. I actually rate them the seventh best receiving core in the country. I'm on the Joe Moore Award, and so I value offensive line play. I rate them the fourth best offensive line in the country. I think David Sanders is a NFL prospect. Jesse Perry, Wendell Momoo back. Those are strengths on the offense and defensively. How about that linebacking core? Yeah. I mean, they returned their top two tacklers from the linebacking core. They add in Penn State's top tackler and Amari Campbell. I rate it the sixth best linebacking core in the country. Now, if you're looking for question marks, naturally quarterback

0: question mark heading into the year. But, you know, last year we saw a lot of first-year starters do well. Julian Sain from Ohio State, C.J. Carr, Notre Dame, both had big seasons. There was numerous quarterbacks. I could keep naming them. So I think whoever wins the job between Faison Branda and George McIntyre should do well. But it is a question mark heading into the year. And then the defensive line, lose all four starters from last year. And a little bit of a question for me with Jim Knowles' defense and the fact that generally it's the second year that Jim Knowles' defense really takes charge. It's a sort of a complicated D. We'll see how quickly the players adapt to it. Those would be the questions. When you look at the schedule this year, you know, I've got them a slight underdog at home against Texas, at South Carolina, at Texas A&M are going to be tough ones, and a couple of toss-up games, Alabama and LSU. But this is a Tennessee team very capable of, if not matching last year's 8-win total, perhaps exceeding it if they can take care of business at home.
1: You brought up, obviously, the quarterbacks. We know the battle that's still ongoing there between Brandon and McIntyre. You have a lean at this point of what you expect out of those two, out of the true freshman, redshirt freshman battle on who will be the quarterback for Tennessee this upcoming season?
0: Yeah, if not for the opener, I think for the season, I went with Faison Brandon as the QB. You know, he's a guy that came in at 198 pounds, now is up to 215, and he doesn't carry himself like a young guy. So I think you're looking at a guy that's is elite in his preparation level. He's 6'4", he's 215. Now, if McIntyre wins a job, not a bad choice either. I mean, this is a guy that is good in the pocket, and, you know, I think he's got the experience in the system having been there last year. So I think they got two pretty good choices there, but I went with Brandon.
1: Jim Knowles is the name you mentioned a moment ago as well, Phil, obviously coming in year one as the defensive coordinator from Penn State, obviously had great success at Ohio State, but maybe some of his best work was for David Cutcliffe at Duke and at Oklahoma State under Mike Gundy. You brought it up. Everybody knows the numbers. Year one's usually still a pretty rough year under Jim Knowles. The fact he brought in some returners from Penn State, we obviously know that doesn't include Chas Coleman anymore, but also some other staff people that came with him from Penn State, Anthony Poindexter, Andrew Jackson, other analysts as well. Do you believe that should speed up the process of this defensive sort of transformation there for Jim Knowles in year one in Knoxville?
0: Yeah, hopefully it does. I was disappointed a little bit with the defense last year at Penn State. Didn't think it was as dominant as it probably could have been, but that was the first year and a little bit of a learning. Even at Ohio State, it was the second year that they won the title. I think that linebacking core, though, which I really am high on, the linebackers, I think that's going to help. And bringing in a guy like Amari Campbell from the same system is a big plus.
1: Phil Still joining us here on the Morning Monster in 640 WXSM. Go get the Phil Still College Football Preview for 2026, the book the experts cannot do without. 376 pages, most accurate college football preview magazine of the last 31 years. Barnes & Noble, Books a Million, also philstill.com as well. Last one for Tennessee, obviously Josh Heupel going into year number six. We know what he came into after the Jeremy Pruitt era. A college football playoff appearance, would have had another one in 22 if it had been 12 teams at that point in time. That's probably his best team. They just didn't make it in a four-team era there in 2022. But it was a disappointing end with the way the Illinois, Vanderbilt, Oklahoma games went in the final few games of last year. There's some Tennessee fans kind of wondering if maybe that the Heupel era has peaked at this point in time there in Knoxville. What do you see of Josh Heupel moving forward at Tennessee as he begins year number six this year in Knoxville, Phil?
0: You know, this could be a year where Tennessee's surprising. I actually list them as my number 11 surprise team in the country, which means a non-top 10 team that I think has a shot at making the playoffs. Like I said, if they take care of business at home, they'll be in good shape. And I think that, you know, with Heupel, I like the recruiting he's doing. I like the talent they have overall. You mentioned it wasn't a great finish last year. I mean, the Vanderbilt game topped off by the bowl loss really, I think, hurt the overall finish on the season. But I think he's doing just fine. They are playing in the SEC. They've got some pretty good teams in the SEC. But I think he'll have them up there in the contenders role for years.
1: You bring up obviously pretty good teams in the SEC. Let's talk about the conference as a whole. I know Georgia's a team you'll look at. Also Texas, that's where a lot of people are looking at coming out of the media poll last week at Media Day. Certainly there's the Bulldogs and Longhorns. Who else is up there for you with those teams when you're talking about teams from the SEC that are competing for a conference title, but also a college football playoff berth?
0: Yeah, and as you mentioned, Jacob, Georgia loaded this year. Gunnar Stockton, I think he's 20-1 to win the Heisman. He has a 16-2 ratio against ranked teams. The defense defense is dominant. They're going to get more sacks this year. I think they're a very strong team in Texas as well. You know, Arch Manning's got a much better supporting cast this year. Last year he had just one offensive lineman back. His top running back had 597 yards. They had in a couple of thousand-yard rushers from NC State and Arizona State, a better offensive line. Cam Coleman from Auburn, they're loaded. I've got my number one surprise team, though. It's a team that was picked, I believe, sixth or seventh in the SEC poll, and that is Alabama. And I know Alabama, like Tennessee, had a 4-5 finish last year, blown out in the SEC title game, blown out by Indiana, couldn't run the football. But they're going to have a better run game this year. I like both quarterbacks in Keelan Russell and Austin Mack. The defense is solid. And when you look at the schedule, there's only three games I don't have in favor, and I got all of them toss-ups. Home against Georgia, and they did beat Georgia on the road last year, at Tennessee and at LSU. I think Alabama makes the playoff again, even though they're picked low in the SEC. Oklahoma, a clear contender. You look at their defense, I rate it the third-best defense in the country. John Mattern now healthy at quarterback. They've got Satania back, not only a wide receiver, but in the return game. And the offensive line had three freshmen last year. That's going to be a much stronger. Special teams are good. They do play a pretty tough schedule. And of the new head coaches in the SEC this year, I think Pete Golding steps into the best situation. First of all, having coached the team in the playoffs and getting them to perform like they did. But returning Trinidad Chambliss, returning an All-American running back in Kewon Lacy. They've got a veteran offensive line. And defensively, I think they're stronger, especially up front on the defensive line. So they're a dangerous team. They do have to play Texas and Oklahoma on the road. Florida in the swamp the week after they play LSU. So the schedule's not favorable, but I think Ole Miss is going to be a contender as well.
1: You bring up Alabama and Kalen DeBoer as a surprise team. Obviously, they were on the bubble the playoff his first year, made the playoff last year. It kind of gets forgotten. They won a playoff game last year, went on the road and beat Oklahoma in the first round if they had lost to the Sooners at home just a few weeks prior. But then obviously the most notable thing is they got blown away by Indiana in the Rose Bowl. Are you a little bit surprised by the way DeBoer kind of has talked about after first 2 years there in Tuscaloosa? We all know he replaced the legend that is Nick Saban there in Tuscaloosa. But still, this is a guy that's won all kinds of games against Kirby Smart, Steve Sarkisian, Dan Lanning, run through the top list of coaches around the country. He's beat all of them and has a winning record against most of them as well when you go back to his time at Washington. Are you a little bit surprised by sort of for lack of a better term, the narrative that surrounds Kalen DeBoer heading into year number three at Alabama?
0: Yeah, well, I think you hit it right on the head, Jacob, in the fact that, A, he's replacing Nick Saban, and then, B, as I mentioned, they didn't have a great finish to the season last year. But I think he's well under the radar. And, you know, the thing I like is that in ranked games, you know, taking on ranked opponents, this guy is 20-6, and that's pretty tough to do. And so I think they're just way under the radar this year. Nobody's talking about him. As I mentioned, picked, I believe, sixth in the SEC. So they're down there and they're in the standings, and I think they're going to surprise a lot of folks this year.
1: Obviously, college football playoff is what we all know people are looking at there come January. It's became kind of a postseason sport, which I don't love for college football. I love the fact it was a regular season sport, but the postseason is obviously gaining a lot more attention with the expansion of the playoff in recent years and maybe future as well. Who's the team you're looking at there taking away the gold trophy in January in Las Vegas, Phil?
0: Well, it is wide open. I think you had pointed about eight or nine teams that have a shot at it. But the team I went with, Jacob, was Notre Dame for a couple of reasons. First of all, I tend to lean towards defensive squads, and Notre Dame had an excellent defense last year, held opponents to 95 yards per game below their average. They've got nine starters back on the defensive side of the ball. They are loaded there. I rate it the best defense in the country. As I previously mentioned, I'm on the Joe Moore Award Committee, one of the 21 award committees I'm on. And I rate Notre Dame the number one offensive line in the country. They've got a veteran quarterback now in C.J. Carr, who did well as a redshirt freshman last year. And then they faced my number 66 rated schedule. So they should be able to stay healthy during the year. Their two toughest games are at BYU and home against Miami. I've got them favored in all 12 games. I think they get to play a lot of backups during the season. And I love their motto this year. After being left out of the playoffs last year, their motto is leave no doubt. So I look for a very impressive year for Notre Dame and for them to take home their first national title in quite some long time.
1: Certainly, so it'd be a great story. Obviously, C.J. Carr also maybe putting himself in that NFL draft conversation as well for the big year there for number 13 in South Bend. Phil Steele joining us here on the Morning Monster and 640 the BXSM, the book the experts cannot do without. Phil Steele's 26 college football preview. Get it at the Barnes & Noble, Books A Million, and online as well. And also, don't forget his FCS magazine. We just mentioned Will Healy, the head coach ETSU, is going to join us here in just a few moments after the break as they get fall practice underway on Wednesday morning. Phil also has an FCS magazine that you can download online there. Get there through philstill.com. So certainly a great piece item there when it comes to the FCS research as well of his college football sort of preview for 2026. Phil, thanks always for the time. It's always great to talk to you. Looking forward to the season.
0: Hey, and a great finish last year for Will Healy in his first year, winning those last four games like they did. Always enjoyed talking to Coach Healy, so make sure you tell him I said hi when you get him on the air. And I appreciate you having me on this morning, Jacob.
1: Appreciate you, Phil. Thanks so much. Phil Steele joining us here on the Morning Monster and 640 WXSM, the Sports Monster. 825 on this Monday. Will Healy joins us next. 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
13: Happy Monday, everybody. Pretty quiet weather-wise this morning. A little bit of fog. Otherwise, hot and humid this afternoon near 90 degrees. We will watch out for some storms, though, that will be possible overnight tonight and into Tuesday. And there's going to be that risk factor for some strong to severe storms with some damaging winds and some hail. So, again, storm risk tonight and into Tuesday. From Storm Team Low Weather, I'm meteorologist Jeremy Eisenzoff.
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1: Thank you, Coach. 8:30 here on this Monday morning as we continue on the Morning Monster on 640 to be XSM, the Sports Monster. And as we are getting set for football season to be here, we're just around the corner. 2 days away, fall camp gets started for ETSU football on July 29th. And as it gets underway this week, we're joined by the head football coach of the ETSU Bucks, Will Healy, here with us on the Morning Monster. Coach, thanks always for the time. Hope you're doing well. Good morning.
16: Good morning, Jacob. That was nice of Brooks to be on so early this morning and make sure he introduced me. That was kind of him.
1: Yeah, it was part of our deal since my Braves took 2 out of 3 over his Orioles this week, and I told him he had to get on early and do the welcome in there for you. So it was nice of him to do so. Mock had to get up even earlier. She had the one last hour, so that's tough for her. We're going to record you here in a minute. You're going to do yours coming up later on this morning at 9:30. Obviously, Phil Steele just told us hello to Will Healy a few moments ago. I was shocked when he said that he talked to you all the time, because Phil really enjoys the talk, as do you. That conversation must just be amazing each year between you two. The words per minute, and I know I'm not one to talk when it comes to being with someone who enjoys talking, but still, this must be really fun conversations with you and Phil Steele every
16: like
1: year.
16: You're taking shots at 8:30 this morning on both of us. Phil Steele is awesome. What he does, he only does it for all the FBS guys. So he's forgotten about me since I'm at ETSU. I'm shocked he knows that I'm coaching here. He's the best, man. Like, he sits there for an hour and a half with every FBS head coach and goes over the rosters. I remember a bunch of those conversations, especially when we got into the early stages of the portal and you had half a new roster, and Phil's like, all right, so how do we feel about it? How do we feel at DB? And you're like, so I haven't seen any of these guys tackle. Like, I have no idea who our starter's going to be. And he's like, okay, well, we'll go to the next one. And I'm sure he ended those conversations with me like, this guy's got to figure some stuff out, because he's still, you know, half a roster. He doesn't know what they can do. So I'm sure that job's gotten so much harder for him to write these articles than what it used to be, but he does an unbelievable job, spends a ton of time on it.
1: Certainly does, and as we said, the FCS Preview Magazine is up there on the website as well if you want to get a look at that there. He doesn't print that one out. You can get that as a PDF there from Phil, still up on his website each and every year. Obviously, speaking of predictions and everything else that he's in the business of, last week was Media Days there in Greenville, South Carolina. You all predicted third. I know that obviously means prize is all ready to you guys here in July, coming your all's way. A lot of new faces for your team, not a ton of returners, as I know you talked about last week down there in Greenville. But yet the rest of your coaches in the league still predict you guys to be in third. Somebody voted you first as well. Your thoughts on the prediction standings there from the conference coaches last week at SoCon Media Days?
16: Yeah, I mean, I think you just kind of go into that and you're like, I appreciate the fact that people are following what's going on and feel good about the guys that we've been able to bring in. But I don't know that there's ever been a time in SoCon history where you would pick a team that returns, you know, 13 out of 44 on the two deep and has 70 freshmen and sophomores as the third best team in the league. For me, it doesn't change anything, just because it's like, we've got our own questions. We've got our own things that we got to work on. I'm appreciative of, it helps from a fan base perspective. It helps from an excitement about the season. But it means nothing. And really, to be honest with you, until it's one of those that we're having a conversation about, you're the preseason favorite to win the league, then it's really not anything that you have to discuss with your team. You know, some of the all conference picks and all that stuff. Who knows, man? I mean, it's like, why do we even do preseason all conference picks anymore? It's all based off of, you know, I want to make sure that the guys who came back in our program receive some type of accolades. I know a lot of coaches in this league feel the same way, but you know, when you got 13 and 44 on your two deep that are returning, you got 31 guys that are going to have to prove themselves this year. And so, the goal is always the end of the season. I know that sounds like coach speak, but truly now more than ever is like, where are you ranked when this thing's done? And if we're not number one, then we haven't accomplished what we want to accomplish.
1: And I think I had this conversation with Brooks last year around this time with basketball and their preseason picks. If there is a transfer that is on the preseason list, it usually is a pretty good indicator that maybe some of the other coaches in the league were interested in that player as well. They know who that guy is. They know that they believe in what the talent of that guy can be as well there in those moments. Obviously, last week there with the SoCal Media Days, Commissioner Michael Cross had some announcements. A little bit of a change to the replay process this upcoming year, or at least the replay technology, I guess, maybe the better term for it beginning this year there in the SoCon. Coaching-wise, does it change anything for your staff up there in the booth with them helping you guys, what you're looking for there upon reviews inside the games going into 2026?
16: Yeah, I like what they're doing. And it sounds like each conference has the ability to either go through the trial period or not. And, you know, I learned a lot about it whenever I was at the in Greenville. Basically, what you're going to have is the all the access that the replay officials will have. The software that we're using this year is, I mean, it's pretty unbelievable, the views that it gets. And it's basically three cameras, one at the 50 and two at each goal line, that can zoom in. And, you know, it, so you will have the ability in the booths to be able to say, okay, hey, you know, they're trying to go tempo, but it looks like he dropped the ball, or, you know, and so how fast can we get that information to the booth, and who's up there running that and saying, hey, Will, you need to stop it, you need to challenge this, is going to be something new that we're dealing with. But I think ultimately, you know, one of the things that happened last year, we had a play that was not even anywhere close to being accurate, and the booth actually stopped it, reviewed it, and signaled down to the, or told the head referee, hey, this is what should be called. Well, the referee that's on the field has no clue what the guy in the booth is looking at. Each guy that's in the booth is basically hired by the school, right? And so there's really, and then the head of our officiating couldn't see what the guy in the booth was looking at to make the call. So this allows it to be a little bit more streamlined. The referee on the field can be watching the clip. Our head of officials gets to see what the replay booth is looking at to see if we made the right call. And, you know, depending on how fast we can get the information, does it allow us to challenge or not challenge a couple of the calls that are on the field? So I think it's a great move. We'll see how efficient it is. They did it in the Southland Conference last year, and I think have been able to make some tweaks. So I'm glad that we're opting into that.
1: Will Healy, head football coach of the ETSU Bucks, joining us here in the Morning Monster on 640 the BXSM. We haven't talked to you a ton, at least on the air. I've talked to you a few times since the end of spring practice. Obviously, because there was not a second transfer portal this year, a lot of people think, okay, that means they didn't make any roster moves after spring practice. There were still some players still in the portal from previous time in January. There was also some other guys making moves around that time. I know you guys were able to pick up at least a couple of additions, and some guys you guys really like. I just want to give you a moment there to talk to the fans that are listening to this morning about some of the guys that you guys were able to add post-spring practice there for your football team.
16: Yeah, I think that so much of it is like, all right, let's adapt, right? So you're going through the middle of spring practice, and you probably have some guys that go through spring practice and they're like, man, I'm not as high on the depth chart as I would like to. You know, I still feel like that there's a window here in the summer that I could hop in and go find a spot where I could play, or so all of a sudden that window closed and the NCAA came back and said, you can't go anywhere after the spring, that basically your roster is your roster. And we found out about that in, you know, in basically April. So, you know, some of the spots where you're saying, like, we needed another tight end, and Christian Means was huge for us to be able to get on the roster. And so some of those things that you're expecting to be able to make those changes in the summer, now you're, okay, we can't make those. And what you have on your roster in the spring is what you're going to have on your roster in fall. I think it's a good move from the NCAA perspective. It was just something that, you know, we weren't counting on. We expected there to be a little bit of attrition and to be able to get a couple more guys in the summer. And then, you know, you got to adapt and change. And so that's what we did. I think the tight end position, I think the defensive back position, you know, we were, I thought, in a good shape at the wide out position, offensive line position. But there's still some, you know, a walk-on offensive lineman, a walk-on DB, right? Like, how do we get our practice numbers where they need to be, where we can two-spot everything? So it was a lot more of that than it necessarily was signing 15 guys. Like, last year we brought in 35 guys in June, which has been really good for us, you know, just from the ability to build and camaraderie and all those type of things. But, you know, it's adapt and figure out how to handle the situation the best we can. And I think we still were able to add a couple pieces, but it was more about just kind of filling the roster and making sure we could practice the way we want to.
1: I know Christian's a guy that you guys think can be sort of a kind of a guy that flew under the radar, as he did not come in January. Wasn't a guy that was coming off a big school, and his transfer portal sort of moves it for him in his career. What do you think he does bring to the team there? Christian Means, you're tied in the transfer there from North Greenville.
16: I think he runs really well. He's got great ball skills. He's an excellent person. He's got a great demeanor about him. Works really hard. An easy fit. You know, just the guys liked him right away. Is shown some physicality, but he's got really good lateral movements. I mean, there's nothing about him that's stiff. I think, you know, kind of use him in that H-back position where he can, you know, stretch the field, but he also can do some things inside the box to kind of, you know, when we lost TK or, you know, Cole stretching the field. Now, he's not that 6'5 body that Cole was. That's got to be Charlie this year. But I think Christian's brought a lot of, he's got some experience, but he's got a lot of natural ability, and he's been a great fit.
1: We've made it through 10 minutes. I haven't asked you a quarterback question yet. That has to be a new record. Obviously, let's talk about the quarterback position. Obviously, we know what's going to be the main topic of conversation when camp begins on Wednesday. When the media comes over to talk to you afterwards, I'm sure it's going to be somebody, probably some radio guy, to ask you how you thought the quarterbacks did on the first day of camp. What is sort of the messaging that you want to give with you, Brian, Neil, your offensive coordinator, quarterbacks coach, to the guys as fall camp begins, of what you all want to see out of those three, as this competition really hits the latter stretch of it, going through fall camp and getting set for camp on August 29th?
16: Yeah, I mean, basically, I'll just zoom you into every staff meeting we have, because that'll be our number one conversation too. And I think that's the key to the year. You know, what do we have at that quarterback position? What do we need to build around it? You know, and like, what gives us the best chance to win week one, but what's the best for us in week one may not be what's best for us in week 12. You know, the difference in this year and last year is the two guys that we brought in last year had a ton of experience. This year, you don't have that same type of experience, but you've got a ton of talent. And so you've got Jake that's done it. He's been here. He knows our offense. He knows our guys. He should have the leg up on all of them because he's been in the system for a year. Those other two guys are talented. And I think the growth that they've shown since they got here in January, especially Jaden, Jaden's situation is not a whole lot different than Jacoby's, in that he had a slow start in spring practice, didn't play great, and then all of a sudden has really come on in the summer. And now you're going to see him, you know, does he make the next step in fall camp? Does he take control of the offense? Is he producing? Is he taking care of the football? So I think it's, you know, what we would love to do is we're kind of at a three-man battle right now. We'd love to get that to a two-man battle as soon as it would, you know, present itself. And then you've got a starter in the first, you know, 2.5-3 weeks of camp. And you announce it and you roll with it. And then the lights turn on, and does the guy play like he plays in practice, right? So
0: I think a big part of it for me, what I'm going to do different this year than what I did in the past is how many competitive reps, you know, not 7-on-7, not just sitting back there patting the ball and what kind of arm strength do you have, but like, I'm going to do a lot more instead of not having an offensive line and a defensive line and 7-on-7. We're going to have people around them in his face. We may even do a little bit of live with the quarterbacks in fall camp. We've discussed some of that just to, you know, how can we make the best decision based off the information we have? We're tracking a lot more things, you know, getting into some of the AI stuff and everything, Jacob, but like the analytics. To me, what I used to do is, okay, let's track completion percentage. But what I saw with some of that last year is, okay, you know, Cade and Jacoby are going, and Cade's 75%, Jacoby's 55%, but Jacoby threw, you know, eight balls 25 yards down the field, and Cade threw five checkdowns, right? Like, where are we, you know, what are these guys doing well? What are their completion percentages in these zones? And doing a much better job of tracking that so we have all the information we need. But a lot of it's going to be a crapshoot, man. I mean, they're going to flip the lights on August the 29th, and does the guy play the same way he practices? And so I think it will go into at least the first couple weeks to make sure that what we thought is accurate.
1: I know you mentioned the three-man competition earlier in this conversation. You mentioned the three-man competition last week at SoCon Media Days as well with Jake, Jaden, and Mason. Moving forward, Jackson's not going to be really a part of this competition into the fall camp, if I'm reading that right?
0: I think that Jackson has a package based off of athletic ability. You know, the thing about Jake and Jaden and Mason is some of the quarterback run stuff that I love is not necessarily a part of those guys' games like it was with Jacoby. And so I think that there's some packages because of Jackson's athletic ability that, you know, it helps us, and we've got to find ways to be able to get him in the game. But I think as far as the day-in, day-out quarterback, he's not there yet. Mm-hmm. Does that mean he doesn't get there? No, but it's just where we are right now, making the decision on who's going to be the starter game one. He's not as much of that conversation as those other three.
1: Will Healy, head coach of the ETSU Bucks, joining us here on the Morning Monster and 640 WXSM, the Sports Monster. Spend a lot of time on the offense, obviously. Before we let you go, let's go to the defense, because you brought up, obviously, defensive backs earlier. We know that was a problem point last year during the season in 2025, and it was something that you and Chad were trying to build through as well, moving into the offseason and through spring camp as well. Starting fall camp in a couple of days, where do you feel specifically the secondary is here going into 2026?
0: I think it's a lot like quarterback in that we've got good options. You know, there's a little bit of experience back there with Mike and with Jimmy and with Oggs, some guys who have played a lot, and then who are the two pieces around them. As you go back and you kind of look at our season from last year on the defensive side of the ball, I think there's a lot of different pieces that compounded into it looking like it was all a defensive backfield problem. But look, I mean, the reality of it is it starts up front. We've got to put more pressure on the quarterback. We've got to get more sacks. We've got to create more negative yardage plays and penetration. And then it's, you know, the linebackers, and then it's the DB. You know, I mean, truly, like, to me, I'm excited about how I think we can get after quarterbacks and what JC has brought to the table. I think we've got talented guys in the backfield. I think moving Stags back there from a secondary perspective to make sure the communication, everybody's on the same page, hold those guys accountable, has helped us. And now we just got to make sure that we're doing what those guys do well. And, you know, it's not necessarily a scheme deal. It's like, what are these guys' strengths and making sure that we play to those. And, you know, again, we got to get after the quarterback to make it easier on the guys on the back end too.
1: Will Healy, football camp gets underway for ETSU later on this week on Wednesday morning as we're getting closer to, obviously, the start of the football season with game one, August 29th against the Campbell Camels at 5:30 there for ETSU William B. Green Jr. Stadium in Johnson City on that Saturday evening. Coach, thanks always for the time. Look forward to a camp getting underway and seeing you out there later on this week, and obviously some scrimmages coming up in the next few weeks as well. Appreciate the time this morning, and I certainly look forward to seeing what the team looks like as we get set for the season here in 2026.
0: Thanks, Jake. Appreciate your time, bud. Come out and see us anytime.
1: Appreciate you. Thanks, Will. Will Healy joining us here on the Morning Monster on 640 WXSM, the Sports Monster. 8:49 on this Monday morning as we continue on the Morning Monster. Got to step out for a break. Wrap up hour number three after this on 640 WXSM, the Sports Monster. Morning Monster Mini Days continue this summer as we head to Irwin to check in on the Unicoi County Blue Devils on Tuesday, as we'll be there with the Blue Devils on Tuesday morning with head coach Drew Rice as Unicoi County gets set for 2026. And we'll be there courtesy of the Unicoi County Gas Utility District and Irwin Paint and Body Shop this Tuesday morning from 7 to 10 a.m. on the Morning Monster as we get set for Unicoi County football and everything else with the Blue Devils in 2026 on the Morning Monster on 640 the BXSM, the Sports Monster.
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13: Happy Monday, everybody. Pretty quiet weather-wise this morning. A little bit of fog. Otherwise, hot and humid this afternoon near 90 degrees. We will watch out for some storms, though, that will be possible overnight tonight and into Tuesday. And there's going to be that risk factor for some strong to severe storms with some damaging winds and some hail. So, again, storm risk tonight and into Tuesday. From Storm Team Low Weather, I'm meteorologist Jeremy Eisenzoff.
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1: 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A couple of notes I want to get to here in just a moment. Before that, though, we do have our Pine Oaks Golf Course countdown to kickoff. 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And on this Monday, July 27th, we are now just 33 days away until ETSU kicks off the season there against the Campbell Camels on August 29th at 5:30 at William B. Green Jr. Stadium in Johnson City. And only 40 days away until Tennessee kicks off the season against the Furman Paladins on Saturday, September the 5th at Neyland Stadium in Knoxville at 3:30. 33 days for the Bucks, 40 days for the Vols, and that's your countdown to kickoff. 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Pine Oaks Golf Course, 1709 Buffalo Road in Johnson City, 423-434-6250. 33 days for the Bucks, 40 days for the Vols, and that's your countdown to kickoff. 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All right, so let's see here. Let's hit a couple of notes. Dave Nyhan news. The Bristol Rhythm soccer coach will not be with us this morning. I think we're going to get Dave on the show with me tomorrow morning for, tomorrow afternoon, I should say, for Sportsline is when we're going to have Dave on. Some technical difficulties and scheduling issues on their end ended up not, we thought we had 9:30 confirmed. Then we found out that 9:30 maybe wasn't going to work out. And then there was going to be some technical issues as well. We're going to do tomorrow afternoon on Sportsline there when I'm in for Bill Meade from 3 to 6 on a Tuesday. Also, some news in the last several minutes here in college football, and that is that the general manager of North Carolina football, Michael Lombardi, obviously a longtime NFL front office exec as well with the Patriots, with the Raiders, with the Browns, obviously came to North Carolina with Bill Belichick. He has been put on a paid administrative leave effective immediately. Now, it is important to note, this is not coming from the football program. This is not even coming from North Carolina Athletics. He's being placed on paid administrative leave by the school. It's the vice chancellor of communications and marketing that's announcing this move here to put Michael Lombardi on paid administrative leave. In their statement, it says, as a standard procedure of personal matters, leadership, staff, and student athletes are prohibited from addressing this topic further and has no reflection on the merits. So there you go. Michael Lombardi on paid administrative leave there at UNC. That mess continues. Great conversation with Will Healy and Phil Still earlier this hour. We'll have both of those up on the podcast here shortly after the show is over with. Looking forward to seeing the Bucks back out there on the football field for practice later on this week there on Wednesday. My guess is we'll have a chance to talk to Will Healy there for the media after practice on Wednesday. So if you're listening to Sportsline on Wednesday afternoon, chances are we'll have some audio there from Will Healy following the practice there from Wednesday when I'm in there for Bill Meade on Wednesday afternoon as well. So looking forward to that. 8:57 here on this Monday morning as we continue here on the Morning Monster on 640 the BXSM. As we're along here on this Monday, we got one more hour to go. Deb Williams of AutoWeek.com is next, talking Corey Himes win at the Brickyard and so much more from the weekend of NASCAR on 640 to the XSM, the Sports Monster.
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3: The San Francisco 49ers have appointed Chris Forrestor to oversee the 49ers practice while Coach Kyle Shanahan recovers from injuries suffered in a car accident. John Lynch, the general manager of the team, announced yesterday. Forrestor said he was beyond excited to get the opportunity and just a little fired up to get things started. I'm Pete Souza.
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13: Sunny, hot, humid out there on your Monday afternoon, hitting 90 degrees. Watching for some potential storms, though, developing overnight tonight and into Tuesday. Our weather pattern becoming more active. Watching these storm complexes develop over the Midwest later today and drift into the area tonight and into Tuesday. So scattered to widespread showers and storms expected tomorrow. From Storm Team Low Weather, I'm meteorologist Jeremy Eisenzoff.
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1: Time for a Monster Sports Update on the Monday morning. I'm Jacob Townsend on 640 the BXSM, the Sports Monster, 1015 WQT HD2 as well. Corey Heim takes the Brickyard 400. Mr. Part-Time is now a two-time winner of the NASCAR Cup Series. He's only driving part-time this year for 2311, and yet he won earlier this summer at the Naval Base Coronado in June on Father's Day weekend in San Diego, and now takes the Brickyard at only 24 years old, and he won't have his first full season until next year with 2311 Racing. In the in-season challenge, it was Todd Gilliland winning the title in what was pretty much, let's just call it what it was, a pillow fight between him and Ryan Blaney. Gilliland finishes 24th, Blaney 26th. A late wreck for him kind of X'd out his chances of trying to take the $1 million. It was Carson Quappel taking his first O'Reilly Auto Parts Series win on Saturday there at the Brickyard in Indianapolis. Most notable thing about his victory, obviously, he did a burnout on the bricks. That's not supposed to happen. News on Sunday from not only Hendrick Motorsports, but also Legacy Motor Club, that Jimmy Johnson will race one final time, he says, of his NASCAR Cup Series career next year in the 2027 Daytona 500. And Hendrick Motorsports is lending him his old number 48 to drive their Legacy Motor Club for that final race. Also, obviously, Alex Bowman, who drives that current number 48 car there for Hendrick Motorsports, will be driving a different number there for the Daytona 500 in 2027. And according to The Athletic, they're reporting the NASCAR season opening clash is returning to Daytona in 2027. They've taken it to several different places over the years, as they'll be back at Daytona for the first time since 2020. It's been Los Angeles and a couple different spots over the years as well, for them, including North Wilkesboro in recent seasons. This year, it'll be on Saturday, February 13th, I should say, the night before the Super Bowl. Both games will be on Fox. And RFK Racing is exercising Ryan Preece's 2027 option. According to co-owner Brad Keselowski, said on Saturday, his team has exercised his option on Preece a few months ago, which will return Preece back to RFK Racing next year. MLB scores from Sunday. The Braves won in 11 innings over the Orioles 3-2. It was the Reds in 10 innings over the Cardinals 5-3. Also on Sunday in Cooperstown, three baseball players going into the Baseball Hall of Fame. That included, obviously, former Atlanta Brave Andrew Jones, Carlos Beltran, and Jeff Kent going into Cooperstown. Jackson Koivun, at the age of 21, is a PGA Tour winner and only his third career professional start there for the former Auburn Tiger, one of the most successful college golfers of his era, now a PGA Tour winner as he outlasts Scottie Scheffler in Minnesota to take the 3M Open. On Friday afternoon, LeBron James announced he is signing with the Philadelphia 76ers as he heads into year number 24 there in Philadelphia, as LeBron decides to go to Philly on a two-year, $8 million deal rather than going back to Cleveland or Miami. San Francisco 49er head coach Kyle Shanahan has reportedly been injured in a car accident that will leave him limited at the start of San Francisco 49ers training camp. The wreck actually occurred earlier this month on July 14th in Palo Alto, California, as it included Shanahan suffering non-life-threatening injuries, but it included the concussion in the car accident earlier this month. Former Dallas Cowboys quarterback and now NFL analyst for CBS Sports, Tony Romo, was arrested late last week on suspicion of intoxicated driving in Milwaukee. He had been in Wisconsin, his home state, while playing in the Wisconsin Amateur Golf Championship, which he finished tied for 73rd in. He was supposed to play in the Texas Amateur this week. He has now opted out of that tournament. Cardinals quarterback Jacoby Brissett has garnered a $15.5 million reworked guaranteed deal for this upcoming season. Also, the Duke-Michigan basketball game for this upcoming year is off. It'll be Duke-Texas Tech at Madison Square Garden on December 21st on Amazon Prime. And the Utah Towns win the AUSL championship as they take their second straight title over the Chicago Bandits. That's your Monster Sports Update on the Monday. I'm Jacob Townsend on 640 the BXSM, the Sports Monster. This is Jacob Townsend and Sullivan East Patriots will be the next stop on the High School Football Morning Monster Media Day Tour on Thursday in Bluff City. We'll talk to J.C. Simmons and a number of other coaches to preview the upcoming football season for the Patriots as well as other fall sports campaigns. 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The Morning Monster High School Football Media Days continue at Sullivan East on Thursday morning right there on the Morning Monster, 640 WXSM, the Sports Monster, and also 101.5 WQT HD2.
0: The burrito is fun.
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13: Happy Monday, everybody. Pretty quiet weather-wise this morning. A little bit of fog. Otherwise, hot and humid this afternoon near 90 degrees. We will watch out for some storms, though, that will be possible overnight tonight and into Tuesday. And there's going to be that risk factor for some strong to severe storms with some damaging winds and some hail. So, again, storm risk tonight and into Tuesday. From Storm Team Low Weather, I'm meteorologist Jeremy Eisenhoff.
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1: 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The SEC football preseason media poll was released on Friday afternoon after the SEC media days commenced and finished up, I should say, in Tampa, Florida last week. Georgia, the two-time defending SEC champions, are the favorites to win the SEC once again this year as they just drove over top the Texas Longhorns there, who are finishing number two. Ole Miss, Texas A&M, LSU round up the top five. Alabama 6, Oklahoma 7, and just behind them at number 7 is the Tennessee Vols at number 8. Florida, Missouri, South Carolina, Auburn round out the top 12. And then it is Vanderbilt, Kentucky, Mississippi State, and Arkansas 13 through 16 in the preseason media poll. Four Vols were selected to preseason All-SEC in the media poll. Running back Deshaun Bishop, offensive lineman David Sanders Jr., along with Wendell Mau Jr., and linebacker

0: The release of a special project of Land Grant Films and the UT School of Journalism and Media that details the life and career of Rick Barnes this Thursday at 7:30 p.m. on the Tennessee Athletics YouTube page. The documentary about Rick Barnes called It's Not About Me. Bristol Rhythm AFC strikes twice in the second half, and they are heading to the NPSL final this upcoming weekend. As Bristol Rhythm AFC is moving on to the national championship this weekend, we're going to talk about it coming up in the final hour at 9:30, as we'll be joined by their head coach, Dave Nyhenhuis, this morning at 9:30 in the final hour of the show. Former Science Hill standout Major Osbold, who spent the last period of time at Walter State, is transferring to North Carolina. He announced on Sunday afternoon. And in the Appalachian League on Sunday afternoon, it was Johnson City defeating Danville 9-8. It was Kingsport over Greenville 10-7. And Elizabethan winning on the road to Bluefield 14-6. 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
0: As we roll into the final hour of a Monday here in the Morning Monster on 640 WXSM, the Sports Monster, 101.5 WQTHD2, as well as we continue here on this Monday morning here on the Morning Monster on 640 WXSM as well. As we roll along here on this Monday, we're joined as always by Deb Williams of AutoWeek.com, recapping a weekend in NASCAR, and what a weekend it was. A lot of news to get to of Deb as we roll along here on this Monday. Deb, thanks always for the time. Hope you're doing well. Good morning.
2: Good morning. Yes, thank you. It's a beautiful sunny morning here in Indianapolis.
0: Perfect. I'm sure it is. It's one of the great cities in America, underrated city there in America, one of the great convention cities, certainly. Let's talk Corey Heim. What a day by him, and what a last month at some change. Wins on Father's Day weekend last month in Coronado there on the Naval Base. He's the part-time driver right now, going to become the full-time driver for 2311. Now walks away with two wins this summer, with the win last month there on the road course at the Naval Base Coronado. Now wins at the Brickyard at Indy. What a performance by Corey Heim on Sunday.
2: It really was. And, you know, I think it just shows or gets a glimpse of the talent he has. But you've also got to look at the racing that occurred at Indy, where I think Joey Logano said it best when he said it was a position-type race. And it was that restart that made the difference when he got out ahead of Denny Hamlin, because whoever had the position was the one that was going to win. And, you know, that was even evident on the restart prior to the final one of the fifth, after the fifth caution flag, because Denny had gotten out ahead on that one and he was leading. So, you know, basically when Corey Heim got ahead on that restart and was able to maintain that position, then he was able to come away with the win. But as Christopher Bell said later, he knew he couldn't pass him. He just needed it for him to bobble. If he'd had one bobble, he could have gotten by him. But, you know, it just goes back to showing that position is everything if you want to win an Indy.
0: Certainly so. And I know that was something big. I think Josevar even talked about that prior to the race, that, you know, there was no passing that was going to be happening there prior to once the race got underway. That's, I guess, for some people could be a critique of the racing there at Indy. What's your feelings on that? As obviously a lot of people were waiting on maybe the Bell getting that opportunity, but it never came to him late there. Once Heim took the lead, it was certainly felt like it was his race from there on out there after that restart. Of that critique from some about the lack of passing that takes place there at IMS.
2: Yes, and I think a lot of that has to do with the current car. You know, it's because of its aerodynamics and everything that it has. And with it being a relatively flat track with no banking in the turns and in the short chutes in between, I think maybe a lot of people either don't know or have forgotten that when Homestead was initially built, Homestead was patterned after Indy, and it had the same thing. And as far as distinct turns with short chutes in between them and then two long straightaways, And that was the reason

0: that when NASCAR decided to take its first, what was then Busch Series and then Cup Series there, they tore down the turns and redid them and turned them into more of the flowing bank turns that is more familiar to stock car racing fans. So, you know, there's been good races at Indy. There's been bad races at Indy. And, you know, unfortunately, with the car that we've got now, the car and the track are not conducive to one another. It's kind of like a couple arguing all the time.
1: I like that. Corey Hahn, though, certainly not arguing right now. He's just winning. And what a summer it has been for him, as we mentioned a moment ago. Two wins now, just as the part-timer. Obviously, you know, these young guys that everybody's sort of waiting on that next group to sort of get going. Hosts of ours finally gotten a win earlier this year. Still waiting on Zillage. Ty Gibbs obviously has gotten a win earlier this year at Bristol. But Corey Hahn was kind of the one who looked, well, his time will come, just not yet, but his time will come once he's in a full-time race car. There's not been any patience from him. Once he gets his chance, he goes for winning on a road course. Everybody expected SVG or Reddick to take the victory at out in San Diego last month and now yesterday as well. What do you think of Corey Hahn moving forward right now and what he has done to start off his career? Because obviously, I know Adam Alexander brought it up on a broadcast yesterday, getting his second career win at Indy. It's very dangerous to put this name next to someone this young, but it makes people want to say Jeff Gordon, who also got his second win at Indianapolis in 1994.
0: That's true. And Jeff Gordon was just 23 years old when he won the inaugural Brickyard 400. And Corey Hahn just turned 24 3 weeks ago, so he's the youngest to win since Jeff Gordon. But I think maybe, yes, he dominated the Truck Series last year, but I think maybe a lot of people are forgetting, first of all, he has an excellent team. You know, everyone there at 2311 Racing is superb. They're very experienced. I mean, Booty Barker, his crew chief that's working on the part-time in that situation.
1: Yeah.
0: He's been around for several years, probably decades. So he's got a very experienced crew, even though they're part-time. He's got a top-rate team and building top-rate cars. And they have brought him into this, prepared him for the Cup Series in a very strategic way. And I think that's what's made all the difference in the world, because if you go back and you look at his initial starts in the Cup Series, he didn't do that well. But they have calculated the tracks he needs to go to, how much time they need in between, and he talked about how much he prepares for each race. By not racing the full schedule, he's got time to really study and prepare. So I think the way they have done the indoctrination and prepared him for a full-time season is an example that could really be used by a lot of other teams. I think just taking a driver from either the Truck Series or the O'Reilly Series and putting that driver cold turkey into a Cup ride is the wrong way to do it, particularly as different as the cars are now. And you can say, oh, yeah, well, so-and-so had three Cup starts or half a dozen Cup starts. Well, maybe so. But when you go back and you look at how 2311 Racing has done this with Corey Hahn, they have planned it out. They have looked at the tracks. They have looked at where they might have the most difficulty. It's like a person going from elementary school to junior high to high school and then to college. You know, you don't take an elementary school student and throw them into high school. So I think that's what they've done here with Corey, is they've planned his education, so to speak, into the Cup Series, and that's the reason he's being so successful now. But again, like I said, he's got a number one team, too.
1: And certainly people would make the comparisons to him and Connor Zillage, who was the star last year in what was then the Xfinity Series, now the O'Reilly Auto Parts Series, who's came in the Trackhouse Racing, and it's been an extremely disappointing year number one for him there of Trackhouse, where he's been out there every single week, been on a full-time ticket, and it has not panned out as well there for a youngster who is a little bit younger than obviously Corey, but still one of these young guns who people expect to be sort of the faces of NASCAR in the future and moving forward, where it is not worked out as well for him with his team in 2026.
0: But again, that goes back to what I talk about, how you prepared them.
1: Sure.
0: And you've also got to realize that Toyota is the number one performing car in the series this year, and Chevrolet came along, and they're dealing with a new body. They're still having trouble getting their balance, and they designed that body before NASCAR made the rule changes regarding the higher house power and lower downforce on the short tracks. So that took them kind of back to square one. And then you look at the races that Connor ran in the Cup Series prior to coming in full-time versus what Corey Heim has done and how he's been educated and brought into it. And it's two entirely different things. So it's not, you can't compare apples to apples in this situation. It's like apples to oranges or apples to bananas.
1: Hey, Deb Williams, AutoWeek.com, joining us here on the Morning Monster and 640 the BXSM. Corey Heim has already started a little bit of a rivalry there with Carson Hocevar. I'm sure it's went back long before their time in the Cup Series. But obviously yesterday there was the moment of Hocevar rolling down his window and giving a salute, I guess you could say, to Corey Heim on his way to pit road yesterday. And then Heim had some responses to him in the post race as well, talking about his victory, obviously. But certainly a little bit of a rivalry brewing between these two. Already between these two young guns in the future for NASCAR.
0: Yes, but I think really Carson Hocevar has a rivalry with about everyone out there on the racetrack. So some just might be a little more intense than others. But, yes, it'll be interesting to see how that continues between him and Corey Heim. I thought it was interesting when Corey Heim kind of answered that question in the post-race by saying, well, you know, where did he finish? And I won the race. And then he just kind of let it go at that.
1: Pretty good closing statement there from him yesterday. Let's go to the in-season challenge. It obviously wrapped up yesterday. Probably not the ending to it that NASCAR was imagining in a battle for 24th place to decide who to get $1 million, but that's part of the deal. Todd Gilliland ends up pulling it out there with Ryan Blaney. The wreck there for Blaney ends up certainly deterring him to get into a $1 million finish. Gilliland, the number 25 seed, pulls out the title. Is this in-season challenge working in its setup currently right now for NASCAR moving forward, Deb?
0: I think so, because it constantly gives you a surprise. And, you know, I thought it was interesting that Todd Gilliland mentioned yesterday that, you know, when the in-season challenge started, he didn't think he had a chance. He thought it was kind of a pie-in-the-sky goal, but his team did. And he said that he thought it was neat how his crew was in it from the very beginning. And they told him, like, oh, you know, come on, dude, yeah, we can do this. And he said then as they progressed each week, it became more realistic. He felt like, you know, he was climbing a mountain from being the 25th seed. And then, of course, when that nine-car wreck happened and involved Ryan Blaney, Blaney continued, and he could see Blaney coming. He said that, you know, he knew that the 16 with A.J. Allmendinger was the only one between him and Blaney, and he was concerned that Blaney wasn't going to get to him before the race ended. But, yeah, I think he was still in an unbelievable, surreal situation yesterday. I may not hit him until today, but, yeah, you know, it definitely came down. And, of course, what made it interesting, too, is you had two drivers that are both third-generation drivers, and their fathers raced with each other in the Cup Series. So, you know, it just put a different, entirely different twist on it this year than it did last year when you had Ty Dillon and Ty Gibbs going for it.
1: Obviously, special moments there for Heim and Gilliland on Sunday. Special moments for Carson Quapel at EIMS on Saturday as well. They're in the O'Reilly Auto Parts Series, picking up that win.
0: Yes, that was a very emotional win, and you could tell that with Dale Earnhardt Jr. in his post-race interview on TV when he got choked up and had tears in his eyes. And, you know, when you look at what Carson Quapel has done this year, he's driven two different cars at Junior Motorsports, and then he's driven another card in the O'Reilly series that was not under the Junior Motorsports shop, and worked with three different crew chiefs. And now Rodney Childers, who has such a, you know, he's such a veteran with so much background in late model stock racing, and he's raced late models. And that meant a great deal for him for Carson to come along, because he's kind of watched Carson grow up, and then Carson came through the late model program at Junior Motorsports. So that was very emotional. It's like Dale Earnhardt Jr. said in the post-race interview, that they knew he had to win if they wanted to keep acquiring sponsors for him to be able to keep racing. And he also knew that Carson was really dejected after losing Atlanta, but he told him, he said, you know, the Indy after practice on at Indy, he told him this was the one for him to win. And this was the one that would mean more to his career than, say, Atlanta. He said, no offense to Marcus's track, but with it being Indy, it would mean more to his career. And what was really cool, unfortunately, his father, Travis Quapel, who was the 2003 Truck Series champion, wasn't able to be there because he was with Carson's younger brother, Caden, at a late model race in Langley, Virginia. And Caden won as well on Saturday night. So the Quapel family, I had a feeling, probably didn't go to bed much on Saturday night. But, yeah, it was a great thing for Carson, and I think you'll see his career progress a little bit more now.
1: And maybe next time just don't do a burnout on the bricks, right?
0: Yes, he said they told him not to do that. And then he did it, and he realized, uh-oh, I messed up. Yeah. So you just get excited and forget,
1: A learning experience for everybody, I suppose, there on Saturday with that burnout. Deb Williams here joining us on the Morning Monster at 640 the BXSM. Let's hit a couple of news and notes from the weekend there in Indianapolis. Obviously, on Thursday, Alex Bowman and Hendrick Motorsports made the announcement that he would be returning the Hendrick Motorsports in 2027, but on a one-year deal because he'd be stepping into a retirement from full-time racing post-2027. Let's just dive into that portion of it. First here, Deb, of the announcement there for Alex that next year will be his final full-time season driving there with Hendrick Motorsports in the number 48 car.
0: That's correct, and I thought it was interesting that Alex Bowman said this had always been the time frame that he had planned on stepping out of racing full-time because there was other things he wanted to do, and he said it wasn't his injuries that in recent years that were the determining factor, but that had always been his game plan. And I find it interesting that when he steps out of full-time racing, he'll be just 1 year older than Ned Jarrett was when he did it. But unlike Ned, Alex said he doesn't foresee a broadcasting career. He said he probably would wind up saying something that would get him fired. But I think you'll see him still at Hendrick Motorsports. I think they're going to have a place for him there in the competition department. So, I think he's ready, and when a driver's ready, a driver knows it, and I think he's probably making the right decision for himself.
1: And he talked about, obviously, the health problems that he's had over the years, some back injuries, obviously the vertigo earlier this year that took him out of some races. It was obviously maybe a factor, but was not always the deciding factor in his decisions. You said that this was always sort of his plan there for him moving forward. On the Hendrick part of things there, looking ahead, at this point, we're still about a year and some change out there until they have to really fully make a decision on who the next guy is. Are those conversations already beginning? Are there some rumblings about who that could possibly be next for Hendrick in the number 48 car moving forward?
0: Well, the rumors are that Connor Zilich is their number one pick. So it'll be interesting to see if that does materialize. But right now, he appears to be the front runner in the rumor mill.
1: And before I let you go, number 48 car was not the only news there for that car this weekend. News also, Jimmy Johnson going to return for one final time to the Daytona 500 in 2027, a part of his club, Legacy Motor Club, but yet Hendrick and also their sponsors with the number 48 are going to allow him to drive the number 48 when he's there next February in Daytona.
0: Yes, I thought that was interesting, and I think it's a nice touch. I think it's good when a driver wants to step finally out of driving, that they get to end their career in the number that they was synonymous with them. So I think it'll be neat to see Jimmy Johnson in the 48 again at Daytona. The problem is we're all going to have trouble. We've got used to writing Alex Bowman's name in the 48, so now we're going to have to switch back to Jimmy Johnson for the Daytona 500. But I'll be curious to see what number they end up using for Alex Bowman then. But, but just to revert back to Alex just a few minutes, he mentioned that after the vertigo situation this year, he planned on stepping away from full-time racing at the end of this year, but he decided he didn't want to go out on as bad a note as this season has been.
1: Yeah, and obviously it would obviously rush a little bit more of a time on there for Hendrick as well there in that situation if that had been the case. Deb Williams joining us here on the Morning Monster and 640 the BXSM, the Sports Monster, 101.5 WQTH D2 as well. NASCAR's Cup Series takes a break this week. They'll be back in a couple weeks there in Iowa. Deb, though, if it's good with you, we'll still talk to you next week as we start looking ahead to this final stretch of the regular season, and we'll continue our march through the rest of 2026 in this NASCAR Cup Series season, and I certainly wish you safe travels on your way back from Indianapolis over to North Carolina.
0: Thank you. I appreciate it. I hope everyone has a good week.
1: Thanks so much, Deb. Deb Williams joining us here on the Morning Monster in 640. WXSM, the sports monster. 9:30 here on this Monday morning. Yeah, no problem, Anthony. I know you had a question about the 48 car the other day. I know that was something that she had talked about earlier this year. Excuse me, about the fact that in their conversations with Alex in the media settings that, you know, he was sort of confident about his future there. And now that obviously he will be back in 27. The Athletic, I believe, is who reported it first last week. I want to say maybe Jordan Bianchi or Jeff Gluck. I don't remember which one of their NASCAR writers is who had the report. But they had the report on Thursday evening right after the announcement from Bowman. That it would be Connor Zilich as the favorite to replace him in the number 48 car, and that maybe conversations have already began there between Hendrick and Trackhouse Racing to make that possible. There are some other guys whose contracts are expiring around that time, though. Chase Briscoe of Joe Gibbs Racing, I believe, was one. Bubba Wallace of 2311 Racing, excuse me, as well. So there are some other notable drivers that may be hitting the open market. There, or if they aren't able to obviously work out new deals with their teams, they're around that same time frame. So we'll look ahead to that there and see what happens with that moving forward. We ran out of some time there with Deb, but I do also, we noted that I think in the Monster Sports Update earlier, the Athletic also had the report over the weekend that the Clash is heading back to the heading back to Daytona. We may get to that there with Deb coming up next week when she joins us on Monday morning. But looks like the Clash will head back to Daytona for the first time since 2020. And also, with that, they're going to move it to the Saturday night, the night before the Super Bowl. So the Super Bowl this year is on, I think I said it was on Fox here. I apologize. It's not on Fox. It's on ABC and ESPN. But either way, it is with ESPN and ABC, so they're obviously not going to put it there that weekend, but or on that Sunday, I should say. But they are going to put it on that Saturday night, maybe that one piece of big thing going on to the weekend. I'm sure, though, ESPN and ABC are going to have something massive that they're going to try to sort of put on there on Saturday night to sort of lead into the night before of the Super Bowl, whether that's a big college basketball game or whatever it may be there with that. So still a lot of great attention on what's going to be coming up there that weekend. Valentine's weekend this year, though, for the Super Bowl. I heard some people here around the radio station the other day complaining about the fact the Super Bowl was on Valentine's Day. What a pity. 9:32 here on a Monday. Got to step out for a break. We continue on the Morning Monster and 640 the XSM, the Sports Monster.
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13: Happy Monday, everybody. Pretty quiet weather-wise this morning. A little bit of fog. Otherwise, hot and humid this afternoon, near 90 degrees. We will watch out for some storms, though, that will be possible overnight tonight and into Tuesday. And there's going to be that risk factor for some strong to severe storms with some damaging winds and some hail. So, again, storm risk tonight and into Tuesday. From Storm Team Low Weather, I'm meteorologist Jeremy Eisenzoff.
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1: 9:37 here on this Monday morning. Thank you, Coach. Obviously, we spoke to Will Healy last hour there on the Morning Monster around 8:30 or so. We'll have that interview up on the Morning Monster podcast later on this morning once the show is in the books. And looking back at our conversation there with Will last hour, we talked about the quarterbacks, and I've mentioned it before. When he talked about the quarterback competition for several months now, he has talked about it in a three-man competition, not a four-man competition. So when he's talked about that, he talks about the fact of Jake McNamara, Jaden Davis, Mason Mims. Jackson Bird's name is not included in there. And I asked him that point blank to make sure that's what he was meaning, and it was. Now, he did say that he thought there was a package for Jackson because maybe not the mobility of a Jacoby Criswell is found in all the other three QBs that are out there that could possibly be on the field if they win the competition. But at this point, for Jackson, who would be a redshirt freshman at this point in time, sophomore, with that being the case, he's just not at a point in his career to where he's able to be the starting quarterback. Now, there's been nice flashes of Jackson. If you saw him in spring practice last year as a true freshman, you saw some of those flashes. If you saw him in the lead up to fall camp last year, you saw some of those flashes. If you saw him on the field this past year in 2025, you saw some flashes. Specifically, obviously, the Western Carolina game, where he is a major reason as to why you won that game. The high watermark of your season in Cullowhee in November is number 13. But with the full development of everybody else around him, Jackson sort of falling by the wayside to an extent. Now, I got to be honest with you. You told me back in January, hey, who's the one out of the two returners that you would favor out of those two? I'd have favored Jackson. And I stand by it similar to my point of why I favor Jaden or Mason over Jake McNamara right now. And that is this. He's more talented. Now, fact is, if Jake McNamara is the one that knows the offense the best, that leads the team the best, that makes the right plays the most, then he needs to be the one playing quarterback. And through spring practice, that was the case. I do wonder if that's going to change now that Jaden and Mason both now have a spring practice underneath them getting ready for the season. But Jackson is a more talented quarterback than Jake McNamara. He's got a better arm. He's more mobile. I think he gives you more of a playmaking ability. I think he gives you more of a edge of where you just don't know for the defense what's going to happen on the play when number 13's on the field, both good or bad if you're the offense. But the fact is that he did not take those steps in spring practice. When I watched him in spring practice, and I'm not saying I was there a ton, but I did get a chance to watch a couple, as well as the scrimmages and the spring game, he was number four. He was number four. He had not taken a step from fall camp, from the fall season, I should say, of 2025 into 2026 in the spring. That didn't happen. And with that being the case, I think he has now put himself in a position to where he doesn't have an avenue to being a starter at the beginning of the season. Now, what we know is, with the way the history of the QBs and their health for ETSU in recent seasons has been, that doesn't mean he won't have a chance to play at some point come the fall. Whether that be because of health or poor play for ETSU at the quarterback position. But just a note there from the comments from Will Healy when he was with us last hour, and the fact of what they're looking at here at this quarterback position. And I've talked about it numerous times after the McNamara versus the two new guys. McNamara versus Davis and Mims. Because I'm lumping those two together for the moment in this conversation. And the reason why I'm doing that is when you look at this competition, when you hear Will Healy talk, and I'm not trying to take what he says out of context or put, you know, words in his mouth here for him and Brian Blackman, his offensive coordinator, and Neil Posey, his quarterback's coach. But with that, you have to at some point sort of listen and hear, okay, when he talks about Jake McNamara, he talked about the fact of Jake's experience, Jake's track record, Jake's history, Jake's comfortability, all those things. When he talks about Jaden and Mason, and specifically Jaden, and it's why at this point I still think there's a good possibility Jaden Davis is the starting quarterback come the fall, as would have been my prediction if you'd asked me in February. And that is, when he's first words he says out of those two guys is talent. Talented. They've got talent. They can make plays. And he compares Jaden to Jacoby. And he mentioned something that I mentioned last year around the, well, not around this time, but a few weeks down the line in early August last year, when I went to a couple of the scrimmages and some practices in fall camp for ETSU in 2025. And it's the reason why I said then, Jacoby's the better quarterback. And I think it sort of showed itself on the field at times as well in the fall when you actually got to see them play with Jacoby and Cade, and that is Jacoby's pushing the ball down the field. Jacoby's taking a chance. Jacoby's giving Floyd, Meggett, Scar, Keller, run through the names of the guys from last year. He's giving them a chance down the field. Kareem Page. Cade McNamara was not doing that. And so Cade, in some cases, his numbers, completion percentage-wise, were looking pretty good. I go back to the first scrimmage last year, and neither quarterback played well. I think I still have my notes somewhere from that practice on my desk in my office. I need to go find them, because I believe Cade's stats that night were 1 out of 8 for 4 yards or something to that extent, 2 interceptions. Jacoby was about a 50% passer, but did complete a few at least down the field there for him. It was a rough watch for the offense that night. And so you saw both of those things. And I think that's going to be something to keep an eye on here going into this fall camp is Jaden and Mason going to take some chances down the field because they're a little bit younger, because they have a little bit more of that arm on them. But yet in spring practice, if you got a chance to see Jake McNamara, you saw Jake complete some balls down the field, take some one-on-one chances with his receivers in the end zone. I remember one pass in one of the two scrimmages. I want to say it was the second scrimmage of spring practice that Tyler Griffin, the transfer receiver, made a play on a ball to where you went, whoa. Jake just threw it up there and said, go get it, man. I'm going to put some trust in you. And Tyler did for a touchdown. That was something Jaden nor Mason were doing at that time. Do they feel more comfortable in doing so? And when they do in fall camp, does that allow them to flash a little bit more? These are still the questions in this battle that are going to be left out there for the quarterbacks. But an important note there from Will Healy that it's a 3-man race, as we've expected for a while. It's been that since the end of spring practice. McNamara, Davis, Mims. Who comes out on top? And I'd love to get this thing down to two in the next week and some change. So we'll see what happens there with ETSU and their football team moving forward, if they are able to obviously work on that situation and get the quarterback competition from three to two. And then at some point in time, hopefully in the very near future, having your starter in place coming up in the very near future as well, therefore ETSU, and getting ready for week number one against Campbell. I'm sure it's certainly something else that they're looking forward to having coming up in the very near future. The first scrimmage for them, I believe, is August 8th. I'm trying to think what that date would be. That's a Saturday, am I right? August 8th. I'm looking at the calendar. No, that is not as... I've lost August on my calendar. Yeah, August 8th is a Saturday. Sorry. We have a calendar here in the studio, and for some reason, it goes down and up and not just straight across between the two... between three months. It goes first one, then below, then back up, back down, back up, back down, rather than just going three straight across. So it's a little bit tough to read when you're doing it from across the room and at an angle. But August 8th is a Saturday. That is the first scrimmage there for ETSU. So by that point, you're going to get about a week and some change of practice in. What will this quarterback competition look like leaving that first scrimmage on August 8th? I'll be very interested to see there for the Bucs in the coming days and weeks. All right, 9:47 here on this Monday morning. Got to step out for a break. When we return, I want to hit on, obviously, what we got coming up the rest of this weekend of Monster Media Days. I want to hit on what we got coming up tomorrow when I'm in for Bill Meade on Sportsline, and a few other news and notes as we wrap up this Monday morning on the Morning Monster on 640 the BXSM, the Sports Monster.
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13: Happy Monday, everybody. Pretty quiet weather-wise this morning. A little bit of fog. Otherwise, hot and humid this afternoon, near 90 degrees. We will watch out for some storms, though, that will be possible overnight tonight and into Tuesday. And there's going to be that risk factor for some strong to severe storms with some damaging winds and some hail. So, again, storm risk tonight and into Tuesday. From Storm Team Low Weather, I'm meteorologist Jeremy Eisenhoff.
1: If you want on this Monday, as we continue on the Morning Monster and 640 the BXSM, the Sports Monster. Thank you, Jeremy. Some news from Major League Baseball and the Atlanta Braves in the last several minutes, and that is that Ronald Acuña is back for Atlanta, as the Braves are going to be recalling Acuña from AAA after he's obviously been playing the last week or so for the Gwinnett Stripers down in AAA. Rehabbing from a hamstring injury, and will now be returning there to the Braves beginning tonight, there as they will be taking on the New York Mets beginning this evening. So the Braves now head to Queens to take on the Mets. Now we'll hopefully see if the weather will play a part in having those games played over the next few nights. I think tomorrow night, let's see here. Yeah, I know. Sorry, it's a three-gamer, so Wednesday afternoon is going to be the early game. 1:10, they'll play on Wednesday afternoon there against the Mets. And then it's Thursday night that they're on ESPN. Sorry, I thought it was Tuesday night's game. It's Thursday night's game that is on ESPN where they're hosting the Nationals back home in Atlanta. Obviously, the trade deadline is coming up soon. It's coming up there early part of next week. So obviously, that will be playing a major part in the next few days' conversation around the Braves. As to what will they do? Will they go after another starting pitcher? You hope so. Will they go after another bat? You probably would like to see that as well. But probably starting pitching is your top priority. We'll see if Alex Anthopoulos is able to make a move to get a notable player there in that role for the Braves here at the trade deadline in 2026. So with that being the case, we'll see what the Braves do here over the next few days. Speaking of the next few days, our Monster Media Days continue over the next few days. We're back at it tomorrow morning on the road in Irwin in Unicoi County. Monster Media Day tomorrow morning. Looking forward to being there with the Blue Devils there in Irwin on Tuesday morning there on the Morning Monster. That means Bill Meade will be in for you tomorrow morning at 6 o'clock for the first hour of the show, and then I'll pick it up there at 7 o'clock. Bud will be back here in the studio. We'll still have birthdays on a Tuesday there with Bud. Also, tomorrow afternoon, I'll be in for Bill on Sportsline. That is when we'll have Dave Nyenhuis on the show. That is the head soccer coach of the Bristol Rhythm AFC. They're obviously heading on to the national championship, but they won over the weekend in their national semifinals. So that is coming up there tomorrow afternoon on the show as well, as he'll be with me on Sportsline when I'm in for Bill from 3 to 6. On Wednesday morning, I will be in Jonesboro for a Monster Media Day at David Crockett. So Bill will also have the first hour of the show that morning. We'll have a full show for you over there in Jonesboro. No Hayden Shanley, the head football coach of the Pioneers, will be on with me early in the show. They're at 7:10 to lead it off. We'll still have Brent Hubbs of VolQuest as well at 8:30 there on a Wednesday morning as well. And then I'll be back in for Bill on Sportsline on Wednesday afternoon. And then on Thursday, I'll be in Bluff City for a jam-packed show of the Sullivan East Patriots as J.C. Simmons and Sullivan East look to get started for a 2026 season there in Bluff City. I know that he and Kim Carrier, their athletic director, have been working on a lineup there for the show and looking forward to that. They have a new basketball floor down as well, so who knows where we may be set up at there. I know there's going to be some weather that may be affecting us down the stretch of the week, so we'll see what the setup will be like there at Bluff City. And then on Friday morning, we will wrap it all up. And before I go on, I'll also be in for building on Thursday afternoon as well there for Sportsline. But then Friday morning, I'll be in Kingsport for our final Monster Media Day of the year at Dobbins Bennett there at J. Fred Johnson Stadium for their Media Day. Looking forward to it. Should be a fun morning there at J. Fred Johnson Stadium in Kingsport as our Monster Media Day continues. There for our schedule as we'll be there with them from 7 to 10 on Friday morning there getting set for the 2026 season with the Indians. So looking forward to that. They're coming up on Friday morning as well. So lots to look forward to there as we wrap up the week there and wrap up our Monster Media Day schedule on the Morning Monster on 640 the BXSM. Thanks to all the schools who've had us. By the time we get to the end there on Friday morning, that means we've been to 12 schools over the last few weeks. Thanks to all the 12 schools, 12 ADs, 12 football coaches for helping us out. Also, thanks to the folks with Greene County Schools and the Carter County Schools. We've done our Carter County and Greene County shows the last 2 years. Great success. Obviously did the Greene County show this past Friday as well there at Carville Dodge Jeep Ram in Greenville. It was a terrific show once again for a second straight year. So thanks to all of them as well. And our 24 teams in 24 days sponsored by Irwin Paint and Body Shop there in Irwin will continue obviously as well. We will not only continue that through the rest of this week, but we'll have a few more coaches to get to that we'll have on the show as well. We won't have their media day shows with them, but we'll still have a few coaches to get to there. Providence Academy, Johnson County, Tri-Cities Christian, some of the Morristown schools as well. So we still got a few more schools to get to there on 24 teams in 24 days, which we will do next week here on the Morning Monster. So thanks so much to everybody today. Phil Steele, Will Healy, and Deb Williams for being a part of the show. We'll be back with you tomorrow morning for a Monster Media Day at 7 a.m. from Irwin at Unicoi County. Talk to you then. Eric Ansher with Brian Rice is next on 640 the BXSM, the Sports Monster.
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3: With LeBron James now in Philly with the Sixers, joining Joel Embiid, joining Tyrese Maxey, joining VJ Edgecombe, and joining Jaylen Brown, there is no question that the biggest threat to the New York Knicks in the Eastern Conference is the Philadelphia 76ers. And I would be shocked if we made it to next May and the Eastern Conference final was not Philadelphia against New York. I'm Nick Costos.
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13: Sunny, hot, humid out there on your Monday afternoon, hitting 90 degrees. Watching for some potential storms, though, developing overnight tonight and into Tuesday. Our weather pattern becoming more active. Watching these storm complexes develop over the Midwest later today and drift into the area tonight and into Tuesday. So scattered to widespread showers and storms expected tomorrow. From Storm Team Low Weather, I'm meteorologist Jeremy Eisenhoff.
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0: Surely not.
1: All right, we'll come back. 865-656-9900. More on that coming up ahead. Look at the SEC preseason teams. And when we return, inside 100 Days to College Football, the fourth quarter kings from a year ago. That's next as we return here to Rice Buick GMC, the Eric A.

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4: A better life with Dr. Sanjay Gupta.
5: They say consistency is key, but sometimes you just got to switch it up. A new study out of Harvard School of Public Health found that varying your exercise routine could add years to your life. What exercise someone did didn't matter much. What did matter was that all the exercises together worked all the muscle groups in their body. Now, an added benefit to changing things up is it can help you push through the plateau effect. That's when your body gets so efficient at doing something that you actually stop getting better at it. And we know from previous research that specializing in any one sport at a young age can make someone actually more prone to injury. And as experts we talk to point out, even elite athletes switch up things with their workouts, making sure to target strength, cardio, flexibility, balance, and doing that every single week. I'm Dr. Sanjay Gupta, helping you live a better life.
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2: 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We will return. More of the Eric Haines Show straight ahead, including Tennessee's projected order of finish in the SEC. 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
6: How often do you stop to wonder whether you should share something that's revealing, maybe even embarrassing, with a partner, a friend, or even your boss? In her new book called Revealing, The Underrated Power of Oversharing, behavioral scientist Leslie John says doing just that can help you deepen relationships that are vital to your life. We need people to trust us in order to get things like love, friendship, and career success. That's what she told us. When you make yourself vulnerable by revealing something sensitive, it does make other people trust you. In turn, when you ask someone to reveal something about themselves, showing that interest will generally lead someone to like you more. Why? Because people like to be asked about themselves, she says. It also signals that they are discriminating and choosy, but in a good way. I'm Dr. Sanjay Gupta, helping you live a better life.
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0: Thank you for being with us as we continue today's show on Josh and Swain. VFL Jason Swain is here. I'm Josh Ward, 865-656-9900. In the text box, happy birthday to all the VFL players today. Everybody celebrating a birthday in VFL land. Happy birthday. That includes Jabari Davis and our very own Jason Swain. What would make Swain happy, at least one of the things that would make him happy this fall, is a big year from Tennessee's wide receivers. Braylon Staley had a standout year last year with numbers he put up. Mike Matthews took a big step forward from his freshman to sophomore season last year. They are the two players returning at the wide receiver position. Ethan Davis, of course, has played a lot coming back as a pass catch option at tight end. But you have a number of young players vying to help replace Chris Brazel. But last week, there was some attention on comments that former Florida wide receiver Chris Doering, who has been a friend of the program, a guy you know pretty well, who works for the SEC Network, comments he made about Tennessee's wide receiver group, referring to last year as underwhelming, and he provided a little context this weekend to those thoughts, those comments.
1: When he first made the comments,

0: afternoon, hitting 90 degrees. Watching for some potential storms, though, developing overnight tonight and into Tuesday. Our weather pattern becoming more active. Watching these storm complexes develop over the Midwest later today and drift into the area tonight and into Tuesday. So scattered to widespread showers and storms expected tomorrow. From Storm Team Low Weather, I'm meteorologist Jeremy Eisenhoff.
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0: afternoon, hitting 90 degrees. Watching for some potential storms, though, developing overnight tonight and into Tuesday. Our weather pattern becoming more active. Watching these storm complexes develop over the Midwest later today and drift into the area tonight and into Tuesday. So scattered to widespread showers and storms expected tomorrow. From Storm Team Low Weather, I'm meteorologist Jeremy Eisenzoff.
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Sunday afternoon. This is your Sports Monster Update. I'm Bill Meade. Don't look now. The NASCAR Cup Series non-regular. Corey Heim has two wins in the last 5 weeks after winning yesterday's Brickyard 400. He now has more wins than Kyle Larson, Christopher Bell, William Byron, Bubba Wallace, and Joey Logano combined. Speaking of which, Christopher Bell finished second, Joey Logano third, Chase Briscoe and Denny Hamlin rounding out the top five. Hamlin continues to hold down the points lead, an 84-point edge over Tyler Reddick, with Ryan Blaney and Ty Gibbs third and fourth. And by the way, all four of those drivers have clinched a berth in the chase. Carson Hocevar, Chase Elliott, Chase Briscoe, Kyle Larson, Chris Buescher, and Christopher Bell round out the top 10. Among those on the outside looking in right now include Ryan Preece, Eric Jones, Brad Keselowski, Michael McDowell, Ross Chastain. Meanwhile, Todd Gilliland finishes ahead of Ryan Blaney and takes home, the in-season $1 million bonus. Wow. The Atlanta Braves won 2 out of 3 in Baltimore over the weekend. They now head to the Big Apple to take on the New York Mets 3 games beginning tonight. Martin Perez goes for the Braves. He's 6-6 on the year with a 3.38 ERA. Zach Thornton will be going for the Mets. He's 1-1 with a 1.93 ERA. The content director of Yay Alabama, the name, image, and likeness initiative for Alabama athletics, was arrested back on Thursday for solicitation of prostitution during a human trafficking operation in Shelby County, Alabama. Robert Allen Suttles was among 15 men arrested in the operation. North Carolina football general manager Michael Lombardi, a top aide to Coach Bill Belichick, has been placed on paid administrative leave by the university. The school's decision stems from a human resources complaint filed by a former UNC front office employee. There is a pending investigation into the matter. And Michigan Athletic Director Ward Manuel will be paid a lump sum of $7.14 million as part of his separation agreement with the university. That's your Sports Monster Update for this Monday. I'm Bill Meade.

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11: 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And guys, I understand you have some big news you want to pass along to the public.
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17: Sunny, hot, humid out there on your Monday afternoon, hitting 90 degrees. Watching for some potential storms, though, developing overnight tonight and into Tuesday. Our weather pattern becoming more active. Watching these storm complexes develop over the Midwest later today and drift into the area tonight and into Tuesday. So scattered to widespread showers and storms expected tomorrow. From Storm Team Low Weather, I'm meteorologist Jeremy Eisenhoff.
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21: And indeed, welcome in. I'm back, at least for a day. I'll be with you today, and then tomorrow and Wednesday, Jacob's back in. I'll be with you on Thursday, and then Jim Rome on Friday. We've had a schedule change, apparently, in our media day schedule. So we'll not be having, it appears at this point, Sullivan East on Thursday morning, but instead during the midday on Friday. But we'll have all the details on that as it becomes official. Welcome in as we work our way through this edition. Interesting weekend. Of course, I haven't been on in over a week. A lot of things have happened. LeBron James is headed to Philly, but is going to live in New York. Well, when you're a billionaire, you can do that. But he is going to play for Philly, but live in New York. And it was kind of funny because everybody's now saying, has Philadelphia become a title contender? And I'll be the first to tell you no. It's going to be interesting to see now that Philadelphia, you know, they've got Jaylen Brown from the Celtics. Now they add LeBron, who, by the way, is taking a huge pay cut. Here's the thing I don't understand. If you're LeBron James, and it's obvious your legacy means something to you, why are you going to the 76ers? Do you honestly think you can show up with the Sixers and all of a sudden win a championship? I don't think that's going to happen. I really don't. To me, he would have been better served to go to, I mean, if you want to try to win the championship, maybe you need to go to New York. You're going to live there, but you're not going to play there. Or go back to Cleveland. Cleveland has built a respectable team, and you know, maybe you might be the missing part or the piece of the puzzle there, but you're not in Philadelphia. First of all, Joel Embiid, are we ever going to see a full season from him where he doesn't have to take half the year off due to an injury or miss?

And I think the Cleveland fans, the second time around, probably thought, well, at least he won us a championship. So, okay, if he moves on to the Lakers, okay, but at least we got the championship. But now, what if he goes to Philadelphia and wins there? You don't think the people in Cleveland are going to be upset? Which, I don't. By the way, I don't think he's going to win a championship again at Philadelphia, but I'm just saying. To me, I would go, you know, to New York or Cleveland or maybe Golden State. They acted like they wanted to put that triumvirate together between Steph and Kevin Durant and LeBron. No, the choice of Philadelphia was completely out of left field. I think everybody is kind of scratching their head over this. Because I'm not really sure what the mind process for LeBron is. If it's to win a championship, we'll see. I just don't think it's going to happen in Philadelphia. If it was to go out on a high note, you go back to Cleveland and end your career where you started it. Here's the thing that gets me is we have been so, in his entire career, every time it's time to move somewhere else, everybody's, where's he going to go? We wait with bated breath. No more. I think fans have gotten tired of it. But I'm going to tell you something. I think he's going to play 2 years in Philadelphia and then we'll decide to play one more year, his final in Cleveland. I'm just throwing it out there. You can circle the date, July 27th of 2026. And a couple of years from now, when he has decided to play one more year in Cleveland, you can say you heard it here first. I'm just saying. He couldn't lead the Lakers. They won a championship. Let's remember, they won a championship in the pandemic year, in the bubble in Orlando. So that was a championship. We'll count it as such. But again, I just have a real problem. You know, is he a top 10 player in league history? Certainly. Do I put him in my elite, top five or so? Probably not. To me, winning championships is still a key, and he's done that. He won a couple in Miami. Won one with Cleveland, and of course another one with the Lakers. So he has. He's won four. And that still means a lot, especially when you're moving from franchise to franchise. Because that tells me you think inside that you can turn this thing around, that I can make this team win a championship. And you've not been able to do that. You went to Miami, where they already had Chris Bosh and D. Wade, and then you add Ray Allen. So certainly LeBron was an integral part, but if he doesn't have that triumvirate around him, and let's remember something. If they lost one finals to Dallas, and if Ray Allen doesn't hit a three at the end of regulation to send the game into overtime in game six, they lose that series. And then he won the ring at Cleveland. They were down 3-1. And, you know, this is the Golden State team that won, 74 games in the season? And they lost after having a 3-1 lead in the finals. And then the Lakers win the championship in the pandemic year. So, yeah, he's got four rings, but boy, a lot of things could have happened. But he does have the four rings. But I don't think all of a sudden going to Philadelphia, we're going to see this dramatic turnaround from the 76ers. It still takes chemistry to a certain extent. Now, that's one thing the Knicks had. That I don't think the Sixers are going to have. I think they're going to have a hard time.

0: appeasing Joel Embiid, LeBron James, Jalen Brown. I mean, if Brown wasn't happy in Boston, how's he going to be happy being the underling of LeBron James in Philadelphia? I'm just saying. So that was an interesting story that came out. Of course, last week was media days for the SEC down in Tampa. And I think to nobody's surprise, Georgia and Texas were chosen as the top two teams in the conference. Ole Miss was third. Tennessee finished eighth, the halfway point in the conference. They did finish ahead of Florida, South Carolina, Vanderbilt, Kentucky. Which, by the way, Kentucky got a first-place vote. Remember the year or the couple of years that the one media member kept voting Vanderbilt a first-place vote? And eventually he was asked about it, and he said he just wanted to stir the pot a little bit. I could accept a media member voting Vanderbilt a first-place vote ahead of Kentucky. But if Kentucky got a first-place vote, I am surprised that LSU only got two. They only got two first-place votes. The all-conference team was pretty Tennessee short. On the offense, Deshaun Bishop made third-team running back. David Sanders Jr. and Wendell Moe Jr. made first-team offensive linemen. Third-team. So Tennessee had three players make the third-team All-SEC on the offensive side, and on the defensive side, only one player, and that was a third-teamer. That was Arian Carter, the linebacker. So four Tennessee players made the All-SEC team, but all third teams. But it was kind of interesting looking at, for example, the quarterbacks. Remember 2 years ago, Arch Manning was going to win the Heisman. He was going to dominate, remember? But instead, he's not even first-team All-SEC this year. Trinidad Chambliss of Ole Miss got the nod. Arch was second, and then Gunnar Stockton of Georgia made third team. So, there you go. I mean, kind of interesting. I was looking at the running back position. Deshaun Bishop did make the all-conference as third team. Kewan Lacy of Ole Miss and Ahmed Hardy of Missouri, first team running backs. But it was just kind of interesting. I just felt like Tennessee didn't get a whole lot of respect down in Tampa, which should, in my opinion, light a fire under them. But we'll see what happens. But Georgia, 88 first-place votes. Texas, 57. And then after that, drops all the way down to Ole Miss with six. So, Georgia and Texas, the SEC championship game, according to the media poll down in Tampa. All right, we're going to talk some baseball. Matt Snyder I love his soapbox that he has every week. He's a baseball writer for CBS. He hit me with this soapbox last week, actually, and I agree with him 100%. He is pleading with Major League Baseball not to expand the playoffs. And I agree with him 100%. Also, we just got through at the World Cup, right? And, they could put grass in some of these stadiums Las Vegas and Atlanta. But now the owners are saying, well, that was just for the World Cup. We're going back to artificial turf. We'll talk a little bit about that because players are not happy about it. And what can you say? Corey Heim has now won more races this year than Kyle Larson, Christopher Bell, William Byron, Bubba Wallace, and Joey Logano combined. And he's not even able to play or able to race for the championship. We'll talk about what was kind of a down day for NASCAR yesterday at the Brickyard. So we'll get to all that as we work our way through this edition of the program. So we're back on the other side of our time out here, and we'll be back. Hang with us.
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0: 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And guys, I understand you have some big news you want to pass along to the public.
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17: We've got mostly cloudy skies for the rest of the evening. A 60% chance for shower and thunderstorm activity, most likely after midnight through the early morning period. Some of these storms could contain some damaging winds, heavy rainfall, 68 year overnight low. Tomorrow, still looking at a slight risk of strong to severe thunderstorms, are high at 88. Biggest threat, damaging winds, scattered showers, 65 tomorrow night. Wednesday, partly cloudy and 83. From Storm Team 11 Weather, I'm Chief Meteorologist Mark Reynolds.
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0: Back here in this edition of the program, as we are with you till 6 o'clock on this Monday. Back to normal, at least for one day. And then Jake will be in for me tomorrow and Wednesday while he does his media day stops tomorrow. Tomorrow morning, he will be at Unicoid County over in Irwin. Wednesday morning at David Crockett. Friday morning will be at Dobbins Bennett. And it looks like now Friday midday will be at Sullivan East. And that will wrap up our monster media days for the 2026 season. Been a rather extensive 2 weeks, to say the least. And touching on all the high schools around Northeast Tennessee as we get ready for the 2026 season, which begins on August 21st. Be 3 weeks from Friday. That's hard to believe, right? 3 weeks from Friday. All right, Matt Snyder is a baseball writer for CBS, and he does something, I believe it's every week on a Tuesday, if I'm not mistaken. But he calls it Snyder's Soapbox. And each week he takes an area of baseball and gets on a soapbox. Sometimes it's good, but for the most part, he's always telling baseball certain things he doesn't want to see changed. And so this week, his soapbox is to Major League Baseball, stop expanding the playoffs. I agree with him 100%. In Major League Professional Sports in North America, there are four leagues with at least 30 teams. The NBA, the NFL, the National Hockey League, and Major League Baseball. And of those leagues, Major League Baseball has the most exclusive playoff field. In the NBA, 16 of their 30 teams, 53%, make the playoffs. In the NFL, the National Hockey League, 16 of the 32 teams make the playoffs, 50%. In the National Football League, 14 of 32 teams make the playoffs. That's about 43.75%. And then in baseball, 12 of 30 teams make the playoffs, 40%. Now, the NBA also has four extra teams taking part in play-in games, but we don't need to bother there. The point is that Major League Baseball has the most difficult league in terms of making the playoffs, and then I'd still argue it that it's too easy. Just look at the percentages. Aren't the playoffs supposed to feature games of the very best teams in order to determine the champion for the season? In what field is the top 40% of anything considered the cream of the proverbial crop? Are colleges flocking to recruit students ranking between the 35th and 40th percentile? If you were ranked in the 38th percentile in your sales job, would you think you deserve an award? In Major League Baseball, the 83-win Reds made the playoffs last season. In 2024, two 86-win teams earned postseason berths. In 2023, two 84-win teams made the postseason, and one of them ended up in the World Series. And yet, people are still clamoring for an expanded playoff field. Now, most of the time, it's based on the nonsense theory that the bye is bad for the best teams. If we expanded to 8 teams per league, there wouldn't be any buys. Yeah, well, I've got news for those people, and it's not good. In fact, it's bad, very bad. It's a recipe for disaster because at some point, we'd end up seeing a team with a losing record top a 100-plus win team in the first round. Now, while this kind of theater is appreciated in other sports, I mean, I think it's fun when a 16 seed gives the number one seed a run for its money in the NCAA basketball tournament, but it's a spectacle of an event. This is not the best way to determine who the actual best team is, though especially not in baseball, where the worst team in the league can take a small sample series over the best team. A lot of this discussion about the bye being no fair for the bye teams happened after the 2023 Braves were bounced in their first series after a 104-win regular season. They lost because of the bye, right? Did those people forget they were swept by the Marlins in the middle of September or lost a series to the 71-win Cardinals earlier that month? Where baseball is an outlier is that the sport is set up to determine the best team over monstrously huge samples of play. The most important position on the field at any given time is the pitcher. And teams rotate through 4 to 6 starting pitchers at different points in the schedule. That would be like NFL teams rotating quarterbacks. Now, there are some fans hardcore enough to say Major League Baseball never should have changed the format from when each league just sent the team with the best regular season record straight to the World Series. Some even say there shouldn't even be playoffs and the best record should be the champion because of the marathon nature of the sport. Now, I'm not that hardcore because the playoffs are incredible theater. Further, I'm under no delusion that Major League Baseball is ever going to eliminate playoff teams from the field. You can't put the toothpaste back in the tube. Too many fan bases are involved in the playoff race. We've nearly completed 4 of the 6 months this season, and there are only 6 teams that could be truly called non-contenders right now. Overall, that's good for the game. More fan bases are hanging around longer. There are also an awful lot of teams that don't belong in the playoff conversation. And some will eventually weed themselves out. We'll get 1 or 2 in the playoffs that definitely don't belong, though. And let's hope they don't end up making a deep run. A battle between 2 100-win Titans in the World Series is exponentially better for the game than an 84-win team losing in 5 games to a 90-win team like we saw 2 years ago. If the season ended today, the 2026 playoffs would be packed with a litany of mediocre teams as we stare down the barrel of a CBA battle this coming off season. I bring up the latter because generally, both sides like more playoff teams. Owners like an easier chance at a postseason attendance bump. Not to mention late season attendance surges when the playoff race really heats up. Players like better chances at playing in the postseason too. And the playoff shares that come with it. Let's hope the league and the Players Association are too tied up with other matters this coming off season. We have plenty of playoff teams. We don't need more to further dilute an already too diluted field. And I agree with him. We're going to allow 76 teams into the NCAA tournament. Which, by the way, we're going to see for the first time ever 2 conferences that'll have double digits, invitees to the NCAA tournament. That's never happened before. But don't be surprised. The SEC and the Big Ten and maybe the Big 12 all get 10 or more teams invited to the dance now that we're increasing it by 8 teams. The NBA, I mean, seriously, How are you claiming a true champion when over half your teams make the playoffs? You know, if I was a Players Association, I would be really upset. We already play 82 games. And a team with a losing record gets in the playoffs? Come on. It's interesting when you take a look. Remember something as well. And I want to bring this up to tie into both leaving the playoff number where it is. And also the reason why owners are so adamant about a salary cap. The owners want a salary cap, and they're trying everything they can to convince you, the fans, that until there's a salary cap, there won't be competitiveness. There won't be competitiveness in baseball. I bring that up because right now you have got 6 out of 15 teams in the American League, 6 out of 15 teams that have winning records right now. And 2 of those, the Rangers and the Guardians, are currently 1 game over 500. Over in the National League, though, you have got 9 teams with winning records. Now, wait a minute. The Dodgers are spending so much more money, there shouldn't be a team winning games like that with the way they've spent money. Guess what? 9 National League teams have winning records. 9. Only 6 in the American League. Now, that ought to tell you that the National League is dominating, right? The interleague play. Well, they are, to be honest with you. The Dodgers, 24-12. The Brewers, 21-12. The Braves, 21-14. The Cubs, the Diamondbacks, the Cardinals, the Marlins, the Giants, and the Mets all have losing records in interleague play. That's only 6 out of 15 teams. So that means about 9 in the American League have losing records in interleague play. But right now, when you take a look at the standings, Tampa Bay would win the East right now. The White Sox would win the Central. And the Rangers would win the West. With the Yankees, Red Sox, and Cleveland, your 3 wildcard teams. In the National League, the Dodgers win the West, the Brewers would be winning the Central, and the Braves in the East, with the Cubs, Phillies, and Diamondbacks, the 3 wildcard teams. But don't look now, right under that cut line are the Pirates, the Nationals, the Cardinals, and Padres, all within 2 games. And over in the American League, that cut line, Minnesota, Seattle, and Houston, all within 2 games. Now, these are not big spending teams, but the owners are adamant they want you to think there's no parity in baseball because the Dodgers have won the back-to-back World Series, and of course, it took them 7 games and a miraculous comeback in Game 7 to win the series over Toronto last year. And another thing the owners would love to have would be increased playoffs. You know, it is kind of funny because we've talked about it here on the show about over the years since they started this new format, those teams that get the bye, the top 2-seeded teams that get the bye, how have they fared? Well, you know, they having a few days off, and the other team they're playing, having played right up to that time, yeah, there's a chance. But for the most part, the team that had the better record was able to win. But that, what does concern Snyder, and rightfully so, is let's say you have a team like the Dodgers, or let's not even worry about the Dodgers because everybody wants to talk about them. Let's say Tampa Bay ends up winning 102 games this year. Okay? They have the bye. They will play the winner of that first round series, which right now would be between the, believe it or not, the Yankees and the Red Sox. I mean, Tampa Bay would have 102 wins, and let's say the Yankees have 93. What his concern, though, is what if one of these teams actually has, like we've seen in the past, an 84-win team? Like the Arizona Diamondbacks 2 years ago when they made the World Series. Or two, I guess it was 2023. What if an 84-win team happens to get red hot and knock off a 102-win team in the playoffs? When ordinarily that 84-win team would not have made it. But with the expanded playoffs, and now he makes a good point. Just remember what I said. Only six teams right now in the American League, only six have winning records. That means if you expand it to eight, like a lot of people want to see happen, there's a possibility two teams with losing records would make the postseason. We see that in the NBA because over half the teams make the playoffs. You'll see it in the National Hockey League. You even see it in the National Football League occasionally. A team might go 8-9 and win their division. Or prior to the 17-game schedule, we saw teams go 7-9 and win their division and get to host a playoff game with a losing record. No, he's right. When you break it down, what we want to see are the best teams playing for the championship. Not a team that just so happened met the criteria of a rule that they put in place, you know, 6 years ago or whatever, that has allowed them to make it and then get hot. And we've seen it happen. I mean, he used the Braves in 2023. They won 104 regular season games. But they got beat by the Marlins. They lost to the Marlins, got swept by the Marlins during that last month, and then lost a series to a Cardinals team that only won 71 games. So, you know, a team with 104 wins, that's what makes baseball different from other sports. You know, I've talked about the Stanley Cup playoffs being, the only thing you want to do is get to the playoffs because there's no givens. It's sort of like baseball. We've said it in baseball. Bottom line is just make the postseason. If you do, you've got a good chance of, as anybody, to win the World Series. Those two sports are unlike football and basketball, where a team that, you know, especially in basketball, where you only have five on the court at one time, but none the same. Stanley Cup playoffs, Major League Baseball playoffs, they're pretty much just get in and see what happens. And you see it during the whole season in baseball. That 104-win Braves team 3 years ago, getting swept by Miami in September and losing a series to the Cardinals, who only won 71 games. You get to the postseason, and who's to say you're not going to get bit in the rear end? So if you're going to get bit in the rear end, at least you want to have it happen to a team that is, you know, has gotten along the same lines as the same record as we do. Not a team with, say, 83 wins beating a 104-win team. So I agree. I agree with Matt Snyder wholeheartedly. Leave the playoffs alone. Of course, you know, there's talk about eventually expanding, right? Major League Baseball, does that mean you're going to expand the playoffs? The NBA is already talking about adding two teams. Well, they're already allowing 16 of their 30 teams in. I just have a real issue with the, I love Stanley Cup playoff hockey. And a lot of it is because of the, you don't know what's going to happen. But still, half the teams getting into the playoffs. I mean, could you imagine if in college football we allowed 80 teams in the college football playoffs? Well, I guess there's not that many, is there? It should be 80, 60. We'll say 60, 68. I believe there's 136. Could you imagine a 68-team college football playoff? And we're close to that in the NCAA tournament now. You will see a team with a losing record in their conference who might be 20-18, but they have a losing record in their conference, and that conference happens to be the SEC. They deserve to be in the tournament. Can we put a limit moving forward on all these? Probably not, because it all means more money. We'll take a break and be back. Hour two. Stick around with us.
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11: 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That is a
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1: One of the worst traditions in sports took place this weekend as the Baseball Hall of Fame inducted Andrew Jones, Carlos Beltran, and Jeff Kent while games were being played. The fact that the Hall of Fame continues to hold this ceremony every year during the summer while actual games of meaning are being played is ridiculous. Give these greats the stage they deserve. I don't know, maybe during the All-Star break when no one is playing. I'm Adam Abdallah.
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5: We've got mostly cloudy skies for the rest of the evening, a 60% chance for shower and thunderstorm activity, most likely after midnight through the early morning period. Some of these storms could contain some damaging winds, heavy rainfall, 68 your overnight low. Tomorrow, still looking at a slight risk of strong to severe thunderstorms, our high 88. Biggest threat, damaging winds, scattered showers, 65 tomorrow night. Wednesday, partly cloudy and 83. From Storm Team 11 Weather, I'm Chief Meteorologist Mark Reynolds.
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1: Good Monday afternoon. This is your Sports Monster Updates. I'm Bill Meade. North Carolina football general manager Michael Lombardi, a top aide to Coach Bill Belichick, has been placed on paid administrative leave by the university. UNC announced today that Lombardi's leave is effective immediately, but did not disclose any other details. The school's decision stems from a human resources complaint filed by a former UNC front office employee, according to sources. There is a pending investigation into the matter. Michigan Athletic Director Ward Manuel will be paid a lump sum of $7.14 million as part of his separation agreement with the university. The school announced earlier this month that it would buy out the remaining 3 years on Manuel's contract, and he will step down at the end of 2026. Manuel agreed to step down following investigations into former football coach Sherrone Moore's relationship with his executive assistant and a probe into the athletic department. In addition to the buyout, Manuel will receive former athletic director perks such as being eligible for tickets to Michigan games and having golf privileges. Mia Bieniemy, the wife of Kansas City Chief Offensive Coordinator Eric Bieniemy, was shot last night at their home in Ashburn, Virginia. Police responded to a report of a shooting at approximately 7:30. They located an adult female suffering from multiple gunshot wounds, and she was transported to a hospital to treat serious injuries. Elijah Zion Bieniemy, the 27-year-old son of Eric and Mia, was arrested and charged with malicious wounding, use of a firearm in the commission of a felony, and discharge of a firearm inside a dwelling. The Atlanta Braves took 2 out of 3 from Baltimore over the weekend. Now they'll travel up to New York to take on the Mets in a 3-game set. It'll be Martin Perez going for the Braves tonight. He's 6-6 with a 3.38 ERA. Zach Thornton goes for the Metsies tonight. He's 1-1, a 1.93 ERA. And even though he's not eligible to win the Cup Championship, Corey Heim now has more wins than Kyle Larson, Christopher Bell, William Byron, Bubba Wallace, and Joey Logano combined. Corey Heim got his second Cup win in 5 weeks, winning the Brickyard 400 in Indianapolis yesterday, beating out Christopher Bell by almost 3 seconds. Joey Logano, Chase Briscoe, Denny Hamlin, Brad Keselowski, Josh Berry, Ryan Preece, Carson Hocevar, and Tyler Reddick rounded out the top 10. Meanwhile, Denny Hamlin up 84 on Tyler Reddick in the point standings. Hamlin, Reddick, Ryan Blaney, who lost the $1 million in-season challenge to Todd Gilliland, and Ty Gibbs have all clinched berths in the chase. At your Sports Monster Update on a Monday, I'm Bill Meade.
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1: Well, good afternoon once again, and welcome in. It's hour two as we're with you till 6 o'clock. At 6 o'clock, it'll be Westwood One Sports taking you through the overnight hours all the way to Tuesday morning, tomorrow morning. And it'll be Jacob Townsend and Bud with the Morning Monster at 7 o'clock, as Jacob will be at Unicoi County High School tomorrow to continue his media day tour. He'll be at Unicoi County tomorrow. Then at David Crockett's on Wednesday. Originally, we were going to be at Sullivan East Thursday, but that has been moved now, it appears, to Friday midday. And so Friday, we'll have Dobbins Bennett Friday morning, and then Sullivan East Friday midday. So that is an update on that. But that'll be tomorrow morning, and then he's in for me tomorrow afternoon. We'll get back to normal next week, I promise you. Indeed. All right, kind of interesting. Corey Heim has had a lot of success in the Truck Series. He's been bumped up to the Cups, to the Cup Series a couple of times. Well, he's actually started 8 races this year in the Cup Series. And he's won 2 of them. He cannot race for the Cup Championship because he is a regular in another series. So what happened was 2311 signed him on to run some races. I don't know if they really expected him to do what he's done. But 5 weeks ago, he won the street race in San Diego. And then yesterday, leads 58 of the 160 laps of the Brickyard. And ends up winning the Brickyard 400. One of the more unlikely wins in Brickyard history. But it didn't, I said this last week. To me, this is special. Indianapolis is special. It took so long for the NASCAR drivers to finally get to run the Brickyard in 94. They did some testing a couple of years leading up to that. But I don't think too many people ever expected NASCAR to run on the Brickyard. And then in 94, when it happened, wow, it was an event. And it was an event for a number of years. But if you watched the race yesterday, you saw what had been sort of a bugaboo for NASCAR, and that is a ton of empty seats. It's not a good look for NASCAR. And one of the what in the world is going on? One of the sports writers that covers NASCAR was basically has said the biggest reason why we're seeing these races, especially, and it's yesterday, he said, as far as brickyards are concerned, brickyard races, this one was pretty good. You know, I said this last week. The thing you got to understand about racing at Indianapolis, no, it's not going to be a ton of on-court passes. That's one of the problems at Indianapolis. It's just the way it is with the stock cars. But Zach Dean, who covers NASCAR, basically said the problem is the car. It's the car.

the lead here in the next-gen car. The finish to the Brickyard 400 was the next-gen race car at its finest. I don't think there was hardly a single pass the last 10 laps. In fact, no passes for the lead occurred under green flag condition. In yesterday's race, all 15 lead changes resulted from pit stops or restarts. And that's a shame, because to me, this is one of the crown jewels of NASCAR. Then they finally got to get to run on the Brickyard in 94, and now here we are, 32 years later, and man, I don't know how much longer you can put a product out there like we saw yesterday. That's tough. But let's be honest, this track has never been conducive of a lot of green flag passing. It hasn't. You know, I remember a time when the Indianapolis 500 was one of the most boring races you'd ever want to see. But certain things were changed, and now it's, you know, now you have more passes for leads in the Indy 500 than you have in just about any race that's run. Yesterday, you had 15 lead changes among 11 drivers, but they were all results of pit stops or restarts. Not a single pass for the lead occurred under green flag racing at Indianapolis. So if you're NASCAR, what do you do? What do you do? You are so now into this next-gen car where everything is so equal. You know, I've always said this. There was a time in NASCAR when NASCAR set the rules, right? But it was up to the car manufacturers to build a car that would fit within those rules. I remember an era when if Ford was dominating, like they did in the mid-80s with that Thunderbird, Chevrolet would go back to the drawing board and come up with something to be competitive. You didn't have NASCAR coming in and making the cars identical, which they are now. You cannot tell the difference from one car to the other except for the decals that's on the front that shows it's either a Chevy, a Ford, or a Toyota. That's the only difference. All the parts are manufactured, and you can't do anything to the parts. One of the biggest things that ever happened that I remember, I'll give you a good example. In the late 80s, this was right after you had the Ford Thunderbird of Bill Elliott turn the 200 and almost 213 mile an hour lap at Talladega. You know, in 85, he comes from two laps down at Talladega without a single caution flag. That was the dominant car. That was the dominant car. And Chevrolet had this boxy Monte Carlo. There was no way that boxy Monte Carlo could compete against the Thunderbird. But did NASCAR do anything? No. They basically told GM, hey, Chevy, come up with something. And what does Chevy do? They came out with the Lumina. And if you remember correctly, I think it was 90, NASCAR did something they had never done before, and I don't think they've done since. They allowed a change in the body style. They allowed the Chevrolet teams to go from that boxy Monte Carlo to the Lumina. Then you came along, then again, remember the car of tomorrow with the wing in the back and the air dam in front. What a ridiculous move by NASCAR. And that was the first time NASCAR really started to control the cars. I mean, they'd always controlled certain rules. I mean, there were certain parameters you had to be in.

0: But NASCAR didn't take, they didn't do anything to body styles. You know, they would have a restrictor plate, but it was up to the manufacturers. And then all of a sudden, this car of tomorrow comes around, this boxy little car with a wing in the back and what have you, that NASCAR mandated. I remember doing my show from up in Bristol one day because NASCAR was up there testing the car of tomorrow. And you look at it and you're going, this is ridiculous. This is ridiculous. So now they went back to more conventional body styles after the car of tomorrow went away. But then, 3 years ago, it was time to bring out the next-gen car. NASCAR dictated the style. It's all the same. They're all the same. Except you get to put the Chevy decal on there if you're representing Chevy. Toyota, if you're representing Toyota. And I was sitting here and I was watching some races over the weekend from Indianapolis Raceway Park. Now, that is a track in Indianapolis, a little over a half-mile track, where they used to run back when they started the Brickyard in 94. The first few years, the Cup drivers ran at Indy, the then Busch Series, ran at Indianapolis Raceway Park. Then in 95, you had the Truck Series started running at IRP along with the Busch Series, back then as it was known, Xfinity Series, what is now the O'Reilly Series. And that was one of the best races, whether it was the Truck Series or the then Busch Series. But then they decided they were going to let the Busch guys, eventually, they would run their race on the Brickyard. And all you'd have now was the Truck Series, and they started running the ARCA Series. And I actually watched those two races on Friday, the ARCA Series and the Truck Series. ARCA, by the way, has not adopted a next-gen car. Their cars look like, well, they don't look exactly like, but you can tell what make they are. It's interesting because the Ford that they use on ARCA is a Mustang with a big, big grill on the front, like a regular Mustang. If you look at the Cup cars, it's not quite the same. So ARCA has basically said, okay, here's the parameters. Have at it. Whereas NASCAR has taken over everything about the production of the car. You can only get the parts from certain vendors. Don't you dare mess with any of those parts. So basically what you're seeing is a kit car put together under the parameters of NASCAR. Now, you may say, well, Bill, how come certain teams have more success if all the cars are the same? Well, look at the ones that have the success. Joe Gibbs, Roger Penske, 2311 now as of late. Those are the ones. And they've been able to find little nuances that has enabled them to be better at what they do. It is not sheer coincidence that certain teams have success and certain teams don't, because all you got to do is look at the backing of some of those certain teams, like Joe Gibbs, like Roger Penske. 2311's got outstanding backing. But, you know, you look at yesterday's results. 2311. One, Joe Gibbs was second. Penske was third. Joe Gibbs was fourth. Joe Gibbs was fifth. RFK with Brad Keselowski was sixth. Wood Brother was seventh with Josh Berry. But remember something, Wood Brother is an offshoot of Penske. Another RFK team finished eighth. The highest finishing Chevy was Carson Hocevar at ninth. Then you got Tyler Reddick, another 23-11, and then Chris Buescher, who is also an RFK team. So, you know, when you look at the finishing order yesterday, then you get Ty Gibbs, another Gibbs, another Joe Gibbs car. Of the top 12 finishers yesterday, they were all out of either Joe Gibbs, Roger Penske, 23-11. Well, all but one, Carson Hocevar. There's more money backing those teams. And they are, you know, they're able to find ways to get more speed out of their car without supposedly breaking the rules. But NASCAR, this next-gen car is, when they first started, remember everybody's talking about it's like an army tank. It is kind of sad because I've always looked forward to the Brickyard. I even told you last week when I was sitting in for Jacob a couple of days, that's not the most thrilling race on the circuit. You're not going to have, you know, 45 lead changes like you're going to have at a Talladega or a Daytona. But there is so much legacy and tradition here that I think it would be an absolute atrocity if NASCAR decided, you know what, we're not running there anymore. And the biggest reason would be NASCAR's very own rules with this next-gen car. When you have not a single pass for the lead under green flag conditions in an entire race, the only lead changes are from pit stops and restarts. Yeah, you've got a problem. You've got a problem. Corey Heim has now won more races than Kyle Larson, Christopher Bell, William Byron, Bubba Wallace, and Joey Logano combined. He's won two races. The five drivers I just mentioned have won just one among them. And yet, of course, Heim cannot compete for the championship in the Cup Series, which is kind of interesting. You know, a number of years ago, I always complained about the Cup guys going down and driving in the Busch or Xfinity Series. And I said, you know, okay, if they win the race, they get the money, but they shouldn't, you know, you shouldn't deny the regulars of that series the points. And now you've got a young man who's now moved up, or just a couple of times, actually started eight Cup Series races, but has won two of them. That's wild. And the interesting thing is Denny Hamlin, he's won four races, but he's also been the car owner of, what, seven races? Yeah. Tyler Reddick's won five. Corey Heim has now won two. So he has been involved in 11 wins as a driver and as an owner this season. Wow. All right, we'll take a break as we work our way through this edition of the program here on a Monday with you until 6 o'clock. We'll be back on the other side.
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13: We've got mostly cloudy skies for the rest of the evening. A 60% chance for shower and thunderstorm activity, most likely after midnight through the early morning period. Some of these storms could contain some damaging winds, heavy rainfall, 68 year overnight low. Tomorrow, still looking at a slight risk of strong to severe thunderstorms, our high 88. Biggest threat, damaging winds, scattered showers, 65 tomorrow night. Wednesday, partly cloudy and 83. From Storm Team 11 Weather, I'm Chief Meteorologist Mark Reynolds.

0: sitting there and I'm watching it yesterday, and I'm sitting there and I'm thinking, NASCAR has just given me a Formula One race. Now, it's not quite as bad as Formula One when you consider that usually the leader in that first turn is going to go on and win the race. That didn't happen yesterday, but still, no passes for the lead occurred under green flag racing yesterday. All the passes resulted from pit stops or restarts. And when somebody was asked, what would it take for you guys to pass here? And somebody said, probably an Xfinity car. I rest my case. This car is not conducive. A brutal day at Indianapolis. Then you got to throw in Kyle Larson's comments saying that 3 hours is too long for a cup race. What? 3 hours is too long for a cup race. Well, here's the thing. Larson is kind of right. NASCAR races could be sometimes too long, but it's not because of the mileage. They're too long because we go nearly 30 minutes without any actual racing. Larson crashed at 2:58 after 14 minutes. We had one lap before the stage break. The stage two didn't go back to green until 3:26. One lap of green flag racing in 28 minutes. One gentleman posted three cautions so far today, 45 minutes spent under yellow. Think about that. There was one green flag lap of racing in 26 minutes at one point yesterday. One. And there were 45 minutes of combined caution time before the final stage. Yes, that's your problem. Get the track cleaned up so we can get back to racing. People tune in. People pay ticket prices to watch green flag racing. It's a funny thing to me. You can go to Bristol, where it's a half-mile track, have a wreck, and they'll be back to green flag racing in probably about five laps. At Indianapolis yesterday, you have a spin-out and wreck by Kyle Larson, and you get to see only one green flag lap, in 45 minutes. First of all, I'm sorry, Kyle. If you're not man enough to drive for 3 hours, bless your heart. Bless your heart. But here's the other thing. If you're NASCAR and now you've decided to do these segments, right? Yesterday, the segments, I believe, were... What were they? They were 50, 50, and 60, right? Those were the three segments. 50 laps, another 50 laps, and then 60 in that final segment. I got news for you. You throw the end of the first segment flag at the end of 50 laps. Well, guess what? The laps don't start counting again until you throw the green flag. You're under this so-called caution now for four laps. At Indianapolis, that'd be about 45 minutes. You're under this caution for four laps so that when the green comes out again, you're actually, instead of starting on the 51st lap, you're starting on the 55th lap. So which means you're only giving the drivers 45 laps in that second segment, and then you throw the flag, and now... they are supposed to get 60 laps in the last segment, and they throw the green on lap 114 or whatever. So, look, I'm sorry. Kyle Larson can whine and moan and groan till the cows come home because he doesn't want to drive for 3 hours. But yet you'll have people in the stands, Kyle, that have driven all night to watch your race, but you can't give them 3 hours. But anyway, maybe I wonder how much of that comment was because he had crashed out early in the race. I don't know. But it was not a good day for NASCAR at Indianapolis, and that's a shame because the Brickyard should be one of the marquee, one of the races. And, of course, everybody wants to win it. I mean, don't get me wrong. Everybody wants to win it. It's still one of the crown jewels. But, man, you got to make it so it's kind of competitive. And the fact that you didn't have a single, not one, green flag pass for the lead in 160 laps should tell you something if you're NASCAR. I'm just saying. All right, we got to take a timeout as we're working our way through this edition. When we come back, NFL players have seen grass at the World Cup. Now they want grass for their games. We'll talk about that and have more for you as we continue here on this edition of the program for a Monday. So stick around with us.
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2: There are lots of things you can measure to get an idea of how healthy you are at any given moment. Temperature, heart rate, blood pressure, just to name a few. But how about how healthy you will be and how long you're likely to live? According to a new study out of the University at Buffalo, two simple strength tests are pretty accurate at predicting longevity in older women. One is hand grip strength, and the other is how quickly people can stand up from a seated position without using their arms. By the way, I remember interviewing former President Jimmy Carter when he was quite old and being really impressed how he just popped out of the chair without using his arms. Not a lot of older people can actually do that. But I think the message here is that maintaining strength as you age is going to help you perform everyday activities, but also help you avoid injury and stay independent. I'm Dr. Sanjay Gupta, helping you live a better life.
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14: 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Be RE equipped. After capturing his second NASCAR Cup Series win Sunday at Indy, young phenom Corey Heim has shifted his expectations for 2027. The 2311 Racing pilot, who became the first driver since A.J. Foyt to win twice in his initial 15 starts, believes he can make the chase during his inaugural full-time season.
18: Yeah, that's my goal. It's sort of been a steady incline up to this point. And then, of course, winning San Diego, top 10 of Chicago, and then winning here, it's been a heck of a last couple races. So if you asked me, you know, 4 months ago what my expectations were for 2027, I would have probably answered differently than now, for sure. But, you know, my expectations were always to make the playoffs right off the bat. As we keep up our speed in these Camrys, I definitely want to make the playoffs next year, for sure.
14: I'm Susie Armstrong. This is NASCAR Today on the Motor Racing Network.

0: as we work our way with you till 6 o'clock on a Monday, getting your week started on hopefully the right foot. The NFL players saw many of their stadiums swap artificial turf for natural grass, when the venues hosted the World Cup matches, and their collective reaction has grown into an NFL Players Association-sponsored movement. The athletes want the league to fully adopt natural grass and say that the World Cup proves it is feasible. Decision makers, however, are split on the issue. 49er tight end George Kittle said this summer that he estimates 90% of players prefer to play on grass and that the league could fully adopt such surfaces, if the owners really gave a diddly squat. Half of the NFL stadiums already maintain grass fields, and one owner spoke strongly in support of them amid the players' call to action. When Las Vegas Raider owner Mark Davis moved the team from Oakland, he only saw one option for the playing surface at his new stadium, natural grass. Davis showed that it is possible not only to grow and maintain a league-approved grass field in the desert, but that it can also be done for an indoor stadium. The Arizona Cardinals have had a similar setup for almost 20 years now with their retractable field tray. Davis said, "There was no way I was going to build a stadium or anything else to play on artificial turf. I just always felt that the safety issue, number one, and I grew up around football and the grass and mud and the smell of those uniforms after the game that you knew a football game had been played. Safety, as Davis noted, is the main reason why players so strongly prefer grass." When executive director J.C. Treader wrote his first argument for grass fields in 2020, he cited league injury data from 2012 to 2018 that showed a 28% higher rate of non-contact lower extremity injuries on turf compared to grass. The data also highlighted that 32% more non-contact knee injuries and 69% more foot and ankle injuries occurred on turf during that seven-year span. Players also note that turf places more force on the legs and that they are more sore and require longer recovery time after playing and practicing on turf fields compared to grass surfaces. Now, the NFL has long held the stance that there is no meaningful difference between turf and grass with regard to injuries. The league pointed out 2 years, 2021 and last year, 2025, wherein the injury rate across surfaces were nearly identical. Now, let me run that by you again. They pointed out 2 years, 2021 and 2025, where the injury rate across the various surfaces was nearly identical. That's two seasons out of how many? When we look across injury data, we no longer see this as an injury issue, according to Nick Pappas, the NFL field director. Now, while advances in turf technology have improved the surface's playability, the numbers the league points out in these arguments are cherry-picked. Of course they are. The Players Association unearthed more data in 2023 that showed the decrease in turf injuries and severity in 2021 was an outlier. Non-contact injuries occurred at a noticeably higher rate on turf in each of the 9 prior years, and that rate rebounded again the year after. So the league's position is clear. It doesn't want to ditch artificial turf. The surface requires less maintenance and offers stadiums the ability to host a variety of non-football events with greater ease and, importantly, at a lower cost. And instead of swapping out the remaining 15 stadiums' fields, the league would prefer to push for innovation that makes turf more comfortable. Well, think of this. The current collective bargaining agreement in the NFL expires after the 2030 season. You gotta get ready because the Players Association, whereas the Players Association in baseball is adamantly against a salary cap, I can see where the NFL Players Association is going to be adamantly against artificial turf. But it's kind of interesting. He's almost right. It's almost like the league is cherry picking. They pick 2 years, 2021 and 2025, where the injury rate across surfaces was nearly identical. But in that 7 year stretch from 2012 to 2018, 28% higher rate of non-contact injuries. And the NFL Players Association says, oh, wait a minute. We unearthed some more data. 2023 that showed the decrease in turf injuries and severity. In 2021, that was an outlier. Of course they're an outlier. 2021 and 2025, that's the only two seasons? An artificial turf has been in existence since, well, Tennessee was the first college football stadium in Neyland Stadium to put in artificial turf at the college level. That was in 1968. 32 plus 26 is what? 58 years. And you're going to pick out 2 years, 2021 and 2025, to make your point? No, let's be honest. The owners don't want to put up with the hassle of having to maintain a grass field. And one of the arguments is they can host a variety of non-football events. Well, wait a minute. If I'm not mistaken, the Final Four will be in Las Vegas or has been in Las Vegas. Well, we'll have to wait and see how this works out. We'll take a break. One more hour to go, so hang with us.
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2: 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Cardinals quarterback Jacoby Brissett signed a new deal that will pay him $15 million guaranteed this season, a huge bump from just over $5 million he was set to make. The Cardinals quarterback did not get an extension and will be an unrestricted free agent next season. They are the favorites to have the least amount of wins in the NFL this season. I'm Adam Lavalle.
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8: We've got mostly cloudy skies for the rest of the evening. A 60% chance for shower and thunderstorm activity, most likely after midnight through the early morning period. Some of these storms could contain some damaging winds, heavy rainfall, 68 year overnight low. Tomorrow, still looking at a slight risk of strong to severe thunderstorms, our high 88. Biggest threat, damaging winds, scattered showers, 65 tomorrow night. Wednesday, partly cloudy and 83. From Storm Team 11 Weather, I'm Chief Meteorologist Mark Reynolds.
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1: Hello and home on a Monday afternoon, and this is your Sports Monster Updates. I'm Bill Meade. North Carolina football general manager Michael Lombardi, a top aide to coach Bill Belichick, has been placed on paid administrative leave by the university. UNC announced today that Lombardi's leave is effective immediately, but did not disclose any other details. The school's decision, according to a source, stems from a human resources complaint filed by a former UNC front office employee. There is a pending investigation into the matter. Michigan Athletic Director Ward Manuel will be paid a lump sum of $7.14 million as part of his separation agreement with the university. The school announced July 20th that it would buy out the remaining 3 years on Manuel's contract, and he will step down at the end of 2026. Emmanuel agreed to step down following investigations and a probe into the athletic department at Michigan. In addition to the payout, Manuel will receive former athletic director perks, such as being eligible for tickets to Michigan games and having golf privileges. The university also agreed to make a $108,000 contribution to his retirement account and pay his attorney fees of $82,000. Mia Bieniemy, the wife of Kansas City Chief Offensive Coordinator Eric Bieniemy, was shot last night at their home in Ashburn, Virginia. Police responded to a report of a shooting at approximately 7:30 last night. Bieniemy was transported to a hospital to treat what was termed serious injuries. Elijah Zion Bieniemy, the 27-year-old son, was arrested and charged with malicious wounding, use of a firearm in the commission of a felony, and discharge of a firearm inside a dwelling. The Braves took 2 out of 3 from Baltimore over the weekend. They now head to New York to open up a 3-game series tonight against the New York Mets. Martin Perez goes for the Braves, 6-6 on the year, 3.38 ERA. Zach Thornton, a 1-1 record with a 1.93 ERA, will take the hill for the Mets tonight. And Corey Heim wins his second race in 5 weeks as he takes home the trophy of the Brickyard 400 and now has 2 wins in the last 5 weeks. He has more wins in the Cup Series this year than Kyle Larson, Christopher Bell, William Byron, Bubba Wallace, and Joey Logano combined. Corey Heim, winner of the Brickyard 400. Meanwhile, Denny Hamlin, Tyler Reddick, Ryan Blaney, and now Ty Gibbs have wrapped up berths in the chase. That's your Monday afternoon Rolling Home Sports Monster Update. I'm Bill Meade.
2: A better life with Dr. Sanjay Gupta.
3: There are lots of things you can measure to get an idea of how healthy you are at any given moment. Temperature, heart rate, blood pressure, just to name a few. But how about how healthy you will be and how long you're likely to live? According to a new study out of the University at Buffalo, 2 simple strength tests are pretty accurate at predicting longevity in older women. One is hand grip strength, and the other is how quickly people can stand up from a seated position without using their arms. By the way, I remember interviewing former President Jimmy Carter when he was quite old and being really impressed how he just popped out of the chair without using his arms. Not a lot of older people can actually do that. But I think the message here is that maintaining strength as you age is going to help you perform everyday activities, but also help you avoid injury and stay independent. I'm Dr. Sanjay Gupta, helping you live a better life.
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0: Evening, a 60% chance for shower and thunderstorm activity, most likely after midnight through the early morning period. Some of these storms could contain some damaging winds, heavy rainfall, 68 year overnight low. Tomorrow, still looking at a slight risk of strong to severe thunderstorms, are high at 88. Biggest threat, damaging winds, scattered showers, 65 tomorrow night. Wednesday, partly cloudy and 83. From Storm Team 11 Weather, I'm Chief Meteorologist Mark Reynolds.
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3: And welcome back in our final hour for this Monday as we are with you till 6 o'clock. It'll be Westwood One Sports taking you overnight to the Morning Monster. And tomorrow at 6 o'clock, I'll be in for Jacob for an hour. But then at 7, he'll be greeting Bud and myself from Unicoi County High School over in Irwin. The next stop on our Monster Media Day tour. And then on Wednesday morning, it'll be David Crockett High School. And then Friday, it's going to be a twin bill. Friday morning will be at Dobbins Bennett. And then Friday at noon, midday, he will be at Sullivan East. So that's all coming up. And then that will wrap it up. That'll wrap up our 2026 Monster Media Day tour as we get ready for the high school football season. And, of course, on Friday, that means we'll be 3 weeks away from the tee-up and kickoff of the high school football season. So, it's almost here. It really is. There's a story breaking out of Stanford today. Stanford is looking at the possibility their players working to lay the groundwork for a union. None expected to happen during their time in college football, but Stanford players hope their efforts will one day lead to a players' union in the sport. Now, first thing you got to understand about forming a union is you got to have employees. And, of course, college football players or college athletes are not classified as an employee. Yes, they're making a ton of money. But the only way you could somehow come up with a collective bargaining agreement across college athletics landscape is determine that all these athletes are employees. And they are employed by the respective universities. But here's where it really gets kind of tricky. Let's use the Stanford players as an example. You're forming a union. You've been classified as an employee. The question has to be now, do you want to be classified as an employee of Stanford or of the ACC or of the NCAA? I mean, this is getting, I mean, it's kind of interesting. Could actual players form a union at their respective university, which would then force the hand of the conference, which could then enforce the hand or force the hand of the NCAA. We will see. But athletes, according to this piece, do not necessarily have to be full-time employees to unionize, but it would make it a whole lot easier. Big Ten athletes who receive revenue-sharing compensation get their 1099 tax forms from the conference rather than their individual schools. Did you realize that? Which I guarantee a lot of people hadn't even thought about. Well, wait a minute. Oh, that's right. The schools are paying because of this House versus NCAA ruling. We now have revenue sharing in college athletics so that the college can pay these players directly. Well, if you're getting compensated, guess what? You're going to get a 1099 tax form. Now, what I find kind of interesting in this is, what about NIL money? How is that looked at from an IRS standpoint? I mean, I understand a school paying an athlete, so you're going to get a 1099 tax form or a W-2, you know, but actually you're not going to get a W-2 because you're not an employee, but you're going to get a 1099 tax form, and you're going to have to, and I don't know if kids coming out of high school or transferring or what have you, how many of them come to grips with the fact that, yeah, you're making a good chunk of money, but guess what? Some of it's going to go to taxes. It's going to go to Uncle Sam. Wait a minute. That's not right. Well, yeah, it is. We're not an employee. Okay. You can't have it both ways. So this is going to be interesting. Down the road, I think the only remedy to get some kind of equal playing field in college athletics, you almost have to have something done. I'll give you an example. I was reading a quote today. This is from the Purdue coach, football coach Barry Odom. This was what he said. We set records last year in attendance and viewers. By the way, this is a pathetic Purdue football team. I'm just saying. It's a pretty pathetic, I guess you could say, right? This Purdue team is not really good. They were 2-10 last year, 1-11. They have gone.

equal playing ground as you can get. And then when rules are broken, they're enforced. Until we get to that point, we're going to live in a state of guardrails with really no rules. There are a lot of great people trying to continue to change the game for the better. But he's right. You have got to make sure moving forward that everyone is on as close to equal playing ground as you can get. And then when rules are broken, they're enforced. They don't have that right now. You know, everybody's talking about Save College Sports Act that's in the Senate. But you have the SEC and the Big Ten that are vehemently against it. And so maybe the only way, and this is something that's been talked about, the only way to even up the playing field is to somehow say, you know what, they're employed. Let's put together a collective bargaining agreement, which would be like a professional collective bargaining agreement, where certain parameters will be agreed upon and certain penalties will be doled out when you break those rules. But right now, college athletics hasn't. They don't have anything. They don't have any guardrails, even though Odom said, we're going to live in a state of guardrails with really no rules. Actually, it's in a state of no rules with really no guardrails. And until the NCAA can have some kind of clout where they can enforce rules, nothing's going to change. Nothing's going to change. I saw this today. Josh Pastner is he's the new basketball coach at UNLV. He, of course, was at Memphis. He was at Georgia Tech. But he's at UNLV now. And Pastner is trying to come up with a way to raise money. He gave his pitch to investors involved with the NBA's Las Vegas franchise. Now, if you don't know, there is a group in Las Vegas that is pitching for an NBA expansion team in Las Vegas. Pastner has gone to them and gave his pitch to investors involved with that franchise, which is expected to come to fruition at some point in the next decade or so. But he is saying instead of spending billions, he suggested spending a couple of million dollars to restore the Running Rebels to their prior glory. Pastner said, I know that a lot of people are trying to become owners of this NBA team coming in, they say, about 2029. But I've told people why. Buy the college basketball team. It's legal now. You can be the owner of the UNLV Running Rebels men's basketball team, and it's a lot less expensive. You don't have to spend over $1 billion to own our team. I'm asking for 10 to 12 million to own our team. You'll still get a great tax write-off, and you can also and be as involved and tell everyone you're the owner of the team. Now, Pastner finished his first season at UNLV last season, 18-17, and they went to the NIT where they lost to Tulsa. But he is blatantly pushing the selling of his college basketball team. Instead of billions of dollars for the NBA, give us a couple million and you can be considered the owner of our college team. Wow. Really? Right? I mean, it's amazing what's transpiring in the world of college athletics. So that you now could kick in a little bit of money and consider yourself the owner of our basketball team. And I'm sitting here and I'm thinking about, wow, I remember when Bear Bryant was at Texas A&M and he got in trouble because he gave bus tickets to players that didn't want to stick around. And he had already a bunch of bus tickets, and because he knew a lot of the players weren't going to make it through his camp. And he got, you know, he got reprimanded because he was

0: giving the bus tickets to the players. If they wanted to go, here's your ticket. Can you imagine what Bear Bryant would be doing right now? Unbelievable. All right, University of Tennessee has just announced that the four home football games against Kennesaw State, Texas, Auburn, and Alabama are sold out, and now there are limited tickets remaining for the Furman, Kentucky, and LSU games. I got a feeling the LSU game is going to be pretty well sold out as well. But the Kennesaw State, Texas, Auburn, and Alabama games now are sold out, and there are limited tickets remaining for the Furman, Kentucky, and LSU games. So just wanted to pass that along to you. Speaking of which, Tennessee picked last week in the media days to finish eighth in the conference. The media picked Georgia and Texas as pretty resoundingly the top two teams in the conference. I hope you had a chance this morning to hear from Phil Steele. He was on with Jacob this morning. And I had to, as I usually do, it is the Bible of college football, Phil Steele's College Football Magazine. And I was looking to see how the media poll compared to Phil's projections. Phil has Georgia number one, as did the media. He had Texas number two, as did the media. But this is where it gets kind of interesting. He's got Alabama number three. The media picked Ole Miss number three. Oklahoma is actually tied with Alabama for third by Phil. Oklahoma finished sixth in the media. Ole Miss fifth by Phil Steele, third by the media. Texas A&M tied with Ole Miss, by the way, for fifth. They finished in fourth by the media. Tennessee seventh, tied with LSU. For Phil Steele, Tennessee and LSU tied for seventh. LSU was seventh in the media poll. And then Kentucky was the only other team to receive a first-place vote. They got one. LSU got two. Oklahoma got two. Alabama got three. A&M got five. Ole Miss got six. Texas, 57. And Georgia, 88. So Georgia and Texas, the resounding favorites in the SEC. And interestingly enough, they don't play each other this year. So when they play in the SEC championship game, which most people are considering, they'll both be headed for the college football playoff. But Tennessee, Phil Steele picks them tied for seventh with LSU. And it's a consensus. Arkansas is last in the SEC. And, of course, they have Ryan Silverfield.
1: A better life with Dr. Sanjay Gupta.
2: How often do you stop to wonder whether you should share something that's revealing? Maybe even embarrassing, with a partner, a friend, or even your boss. In her new book called Revealing, The Underrated Power of Oversharing, behavioral scientist Leslie John says doing just that can help you deepen relationships that are vital to your life. We need people to trust us in order to get things like love, friendship, and career success. That's what she told us. When you make yourself vulnerable by revealing something sensitive, it does make other people trust you. In turn, when you ask someone to reveal something about themselves, showing that interest will generally lead someone to like you more. Why? Because people like to be asked about themselves, she says. It also signals that they are discriminating and choosy, but in a good way. I'm Dr. Sanjay Gupta, helping you live a better life.
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2: Despite running a part-time schedule this season, Corey Heim has accomplished a feat that most dream of and few rarely achieve, and that is kissing the bricks at Indianapolis Motor Speedway. Heim notches back-to-back victories for 2311 at the Brickyard and becomes only the second driver to win two races in their first 15 starts since A.J. Foyt in 1965. Here is Brett McMillan with Corey Heim in Victory Lane.
4: Brickyard was on Heim time. Congratulations.
5: Yeah, unbelievable. Just executed all day and put ourselves in position, and we knew it was going to come down to track position, and there we were. So for a part-time crew and a dream kind of thing to come here and win the Brickyard, it's nuts, man. I'm just so grateful for all these guys, and it was a workout to hold off Bell there. He did an awesome job, but just did everything I could, and these guys did too, so that was awesome.
4: What was it like those last few laps, knowing that Christopher Bell was kind of beating down on you?
5: It was tough. I mean, his car seemed to be handling a lot better than mine, so I was struggling my butt out there, but yeah, props to him for nothing dirty. You know, we raced clean and never really gave him a good opportunity to get there, but that was awesome. Just unbelievable.
4: If they'd told you before the season that not even being full-time, you'd get two wins in two pretty big events, the San Diego race and now the Brickyard, what would you have said?
5: Yeah, I don't know if I'd have believed you. I believe the speed in these cars. I just didn't know if I believed in myself to execute, but here we are.
2: With this win, Corey Heim has also won the last two races for 2311, which moves their win total for 2026 up to 7. Will their banner year continue? We will all find out together, as there are only 4 races left before the chase. This is PRN's Garage Pass.
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7: We've got mostly cloudy skies for the rest of the evening. A 60% chance for shower and thunderstorm activity, most likely after midnight through the early morning period. Some of these storms could contain some damaging winds. Heavy rainfall, 68 your overnight low. Tomorrow, still looking at a slight risk of strong to severe thunderstorms. Our high 88. Biggest threat, damaging winds, scattered showers, 65 tomorrow night. Wednesday, partly cloudy and 83. From Storm Team 11 Weather, I'm Chief Meteorologist Mark Reynolds.

0: back here in this edition of the program as our final segment kicks off for this Monday. We were talking about Arkansas being picked last, consensus last in the SEC Media Days, as well as the Phil Steele publication. And I was looking at the fact that, you know, Ryan Silverfield coached at Memphis. And left Memphis to become the Arkansas head coach. And then it turns out that he has what a lot of people are considering the toughest schedule in college football this season. Now, granted, they should win their first game. They host North Alabama. But here's where it gets kind of interesting. Their SEC schedule has Georgia coming to Arkansas. Then they got to go to Texas A&M. Tennessee comes to Fayetteville before the Razorbacks travel to Vanderbilt. Then Missouri comes to Arkansas. That's homecoming. Then they travel to Auburn. They host South Carolina. They travel to Texas and then host LSU in a final game. That in itself is a tough schedule. That's an SEC schedule. But when you consider the other two non-conference games, besides North Alabama, are at Utah and then Tulsa at Arkansas, those are tough. Now, you got to figure North Alabama, they can win. Tulsa, they can win. But all the other games, where are they favored? Where would they be favored? Now, depending on when the game's played, that'll be Halloween. Missouri comes to Fayetteville, and I'm not real enamored with this Missouri team. And by the way, neither is Phil Steele. But again, other than the North Alabama and Tulsa games, where else would Arkansas be favored? The only other possibility would be the home games against Missouri and the home game against South Carolina, which, by the way, it is a make-or-break year for Shane Beamer at South Carolina. I really don't think there's much doubt about that. But he has got the potential of having a good year. Matter of fact, Phil Steele has South Carolina ranked right behind Tennessee and LSU. And, you know, they got Sellers back at quarterback. And when you look at their schedule, they should get off to a hot start, or at least a good start. Their first three games are at home against Kent State, Towson, and Mississippi State. So South Carolina should start the season 3-0. But then things start getting a little bit different, a little bit scary. They end September at Alabama before hosting Kentucky that first weekend in October. So, realistically speaking, South Carolina could be 4-1 going to Florida that second weekend in October. They then get an open date before they host Tennessee. So after you get past Kentucky and you're 4-1, I don't see South Carolina going to Florida and winning. It'll be interesting because Tennessee will be coming off the Alabama game going to South Carolina. But still, you got to favor Tennessee. They're at Oklahoma. Whose idea, by the way, was it to have Texas A&M as your homecoming? But that's what happens when you're playing an SEC schedule. Then they're at Arkansas, and then they end the season at home against Georgia and at Clemson. So once they get out of the gate, potentially 4-1, where's the wins after that? Maybe at Arkansas? So I think it's going to be interesting to see what Shane Beamer can come up with, because he's going to have a good year. I don't think there's much doubt about it. He is in his sixth year. And really, you know, he started out, you know, he went 7-6, then 8-5, 5-7, then 2 years ago was the 9-4 year. And of course, that was the year that they had some big wins. I mean, they were 9-4. Their losses were to LSU by a field goal. They lost to Mississippi. They lost by 2 to Alabama. And they were able, though, to beat Clemson. They beat Missouri when Missouri was ranked. Beat Texas A&M. So they had a, you know, that year was a very special year. And then they went to the bowl game. And lost to Illinois. But they had a 9-3 season. And like I said, the losses were by 3 to LSU, by 2 to Alabama. They got shellacked pretty good by Ole Miss, 27-3. So that was meant for high expectations last year, and it didn't quite pan out. They started the season off winning their first two games against Virginia Tech at home and then against South Carolina State. But after that, it was tough. I mean, Vanderbilt killed them by 24. They lost at Missouri. They were able to beat Kentucky. Then they lost to LSU, Oklahoma, and a tough loss at home to Alabama, at Mississippi. And then, of course, they had the huge lead at the half against Texas A&M and eventually lost. Their four wins were against Virginia Tech, South Carolina State, Kentucky, and Coastal Carolina. But you got to look at that stretch of five games where they played LSU, who at the time was ranked 11th, Oklahoma, who at the time was ranked 14th, and then an unbelievable three-game gauntlet where they played Alabama, who was ranked 4th. That was at Columbia, then at Mississippi, who was ranked 7th at the time, and then at Texas A&M, who was ranked 3rd at the time. But the amazing thing is they lost by a touchdown to Alabama, and they had A&M down 27 at the half, only to lose 31-30. So it'll be interesting to see. I think South Carolina gets off to a hot start, 4-1, we'll say, with that loss to Alabama. But after that, where are the wins going to come? I'm not sure. And it's a crucial year for Shane Beamer. Now, when you take a look at LSU's schedule, of course, their first game is against Clemson. It's in their Death Valley down in Baton Rouge, and I look for LSU to win that game. Then they'll beat Louisiana Tech. At Ole Miss in week 3, my goodness. Then Texas A&M, McNeese State. It's kind of interesting. The LSU schedule is kind of unlike most SEC schedules this year. Yeah, you're going to have a couple of key back-to-back games, but you don't have a gauntlet. You don't have a gauntlet like, say, an Arkansas has with Georgia, Texas A&M, Tennessee, Vanderbilt, and then the last two games, Texas and LSU. Yes, you got the back-to-back games with Ole Miss and Texas A&M, but then you've got McNeese State, Kentucky, Mississippi State, and Auburn. The biggest or the toughest gauntlet for LSU, I think, will come in November when they host Alabama the first Saturday in November. They then host Texas the following week and then go to Tennessee in that third week in November. So that's their biggest gauntlet would be those three games, and the other one would be the back-to-back games with Ole Miss and Texas A&M. Now, for Tennessee, you know, their biggest gauntlet, to me, is at the end of the year when they play Texas A&M, LSU, and Vanderbilt, those last three games. They will have Texas and Auburn back-to-back, before going to Arkansas and then hosting Alabama. But when you look at Tennessee and LSU's schedule, you know, it's of course you can make an argument. It's you know, whenever you play nine conference games in the SEC, there's a gauntlet without a doubt. I mean, look at, for example, look at Vanderbilt in October at Georgia, hosting Ole Miss, who will be coming off a bye, by the way, and at Auburn. Then they end the season with Alabama, Florida, and Tennessee. I mean, you could take a look at just about any SEC schedule and talk about a gauntlet, certainly. But some appear to be a little bit stronger than others, certainly. But whoever comes out on top will have earned it. I don't think there's much doubt about it. I mean, if you want to talk about, how about Alabama in October and into November? They have four games in a row where they're hosting Georgia. They're at Tennessee. They're hosting Texas A&M, and that is Alabama's homecoming. And then they have to go to LSU. Now, granted, there's an open date between A&M and LSU. But still, Georgia, Tennessee, A&M, LSU. So it'll be interesting to see which team can put together. And that gauntlet by Alabama may be the toughest four-game gauntlet we will see this year in the SEC when you start taking a look at these schedules. Because, yeah, all SEC teams have a three-game or maybe a two-game back-to-back and then three games that are, you know, a gauntlet. But I don't recall seeing one that's like Alabama's Georgia, Tennessee, A&M, and LSU four games. So Kalen DeBoer in his third year there will and they were disappointed with 11-4 last year. Remember that. And so when you take a look at their schedule, this is an Alabama team that will be 5-0 when they start that four-game run. They're going to beat East Carolina. They're going to beat Kentucky. They'll beat Florida State. They'll beat South Carolina. They'll beat Mississippi State. They will be 5-0 when they start that four-game stretch with Georgia, Tennessee, A&M, and LSU. And then the last three, Vanderbilt, Chattanooga, Auburn winning. Those are winners. I mean, they're going to win eight games. Now, the question has to be, how do they do in those four, Georgia, Tennessee, A&M, and LSU? Two of them are on the road, Tennessee and LSU. And LSU, by the way, will be, along with Alabama, both coming off a bye when they play down in Baton Rouge. So that four-game gauntlet, Georgia, Tennessee, A&M, and LSU, is going to dictate Alabama's season. So it'll be interesting to see moving forward there. And, of course, the Big Ten, by the way, had their media days. And Ohio State beat out Oregon in their media poll. It's going to be interesting to see. I'm anxious to see where Indiana comes back as. I saw where Phil Steele has Ohio State number one in the Big Ten, Indiana number two in the Big Ten. And there's going to be a little bit different deal for Indiana. But when you look at their schedule is very conducive of them having another stellar year. Their road games are Rutgers, Nebraska, Michigan, and Washington. That's their four road games. And they get Ohio State at home. They get USC at home. So this is an Indiana team that is going to be favored in just about every game they play. Can they run the gauntlet, or can they run the table like they did a year ago? I'm not going to hold my breath on it, but we'll see. And, of course, you talk about Oregon. I just think this is a team that's sort of under the radar. You've got Dante Moore. Back at quarterback. He would have gone very early in the NFL draft. You got Dante Moore back. You got a lot of people coming back on the defensive side of the football. And I really think going into the season, Oregon has to be considered one of the top teams in the country. And, of course, we'll be doing our top tens a little bit later on as we get closer to the football season. Of course, it's still very tough for me to think of Oregon and USC and UCLA in the Big Ten. But it'll be interesting. And then I think that the ACC is wide open, although Miami certainly is the favorite after their run to the national championship game last year. But I hope you had a chance to hear Phil earlier this morning. His magazine, it's costly, but it is heavy, and just about, I don't know how he has the time to put everything in it that he puts in it. But the Phil Steele College Football 26 Yearbook, it's now out, and I hope you enjoyed listening to Phil with Jacob this morning on the Morning Monster. As we wrap things up, our countdown to kickoff, brought to you by the folks at Pine Oaks Golf Course, 1709 Buffalo Road in Johnson City. Boy, we're getting down to it. 33 days till the Buccaneers will kick it off, and 40 days till the Vols will kick it off against Furman. 33 for the Bucks, 40 for the Vols. That's your countdown to kickoff, and it's brought to you by Pine Oaks Golf Course. We invite you to give them a shout. Want to set up a tee time? 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That's going to about wrap it up for me. Tomorrow morning, the Morning Monster, I'll be on for Jacob from 6 to 7, and then at 7 o'clock, he'll be greeting us from Unicoi County, our next stop on our Monster Media Days. Final week starting tomorrow, we'll be at David Crockett, or he will be, on Wednesday, and then on Friday, Dobbins-Bennett Friday morning, and Sullivan East during the midday hours from noon to 3, and then that will wrap up our 2026 Monster Media Days. And when that's wrapped up, we are 3 weeks away from kickoff. All right, have yourself a nice and safe evening, everybody, and like I said, I'll be back with you bright and early tomorrow.
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2: Staying active every day will go a long way towards helping you live a happy, healthy, and pain-free life. And there's perhaps no movement more fundamental than walking. It reinforces the alignment, stability, and coordinated muscle activation that supports how your body moves, whether you're doing strenuous exercise or simply going about your daily life. This is according to Dana Santis, a strength and conditioning specialist. Even though you walk every day, Dana does say you can make small adjustments to immediately improve your walking mechanics. So, keep your rib cage stacked over your pelvis. Avoid leaning over or arching your lower back. Allow your arms to swing naturally in coordination with your legs. Keep your gaze forward, your jaw relaxed, and then just breathe in through your nose and out through your mouth. I'm Dr. Sanjay Gupta, helping you live a better life.
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1: 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I was off on Friday, so I've had a full weekend to think about it. And as a diehard Knicks fan still soaking in the glory of the first franchise title in 53 years, I have to admit, I'm worried about LeBron being the finishing piece for the Sixers. But it's just going to make it that much sweeter when the Knicks end his career in the playoffs, either this year or next year. It's going to be cinema. I'm Pat Boyle.
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4: We've got mostly cloudy skies for the rest of the evening. A 60% chance for shower and thunderstorm activity, most likely after midnight through the early morning period. Some of these storms could contain some damaging winds, heavy rainfall, 68 your overnight low. Tomorrow, still looking at a slight risk of strong to severe thunderstorms, our high 88. Biggest threat, damaging winds, scattered showers, 65 tomorrow night. Wednesday, partly cloudy and 83. From Storm Team 11 Weather, I'm Chief Meteorologist Mark Reynolds.
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